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7: Over 40 million people on the Northeast Coast are feeling the impact of a major storm. Coastal areas of New York and New Jersey are under a state of emergency as a powerful nor'easter lashes the Northeast. Meanwhile, Hurricane Nolo is heading west even as it brings more rain to the Hawaiian Islands. Director of the National Hurricane Center, Michael Brennan, says as the hurricane moves away from the Big Island, it's expected to strengthen into a major hurricane. President Trump is rejecting an Iranian proposal to reopen the Strait of Hormuz. Trump told reporters on the White House lawn today they want to make a deal where they open the strait immediately because they're losing so badly. The Wall Street Journal first reported that Trump had rejected Iran's offer to revive a ceasefire and reopen the Strait of Hormuz. College football this afternoon and already a couple of upsets. The 21st-ranked Florida Gators defeated 4th-ranked Ole Miss, 52-28. The other upset saw Wake Forest beat 16th-ranked Louisville, 30-27. I'm Rob Martier.
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7: 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I'm Chris DeMeo, Fox News. 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

0: Flowers eventually wilt, greeting cards end up hidden in a drawer, but imagine giving someone special a meaningful song written just for them. 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
2: President Trump is rejecting an Iranian proposal to reopen the Strait of Hormuz. Trump told reporters on the White House lawn today they want to make a deal where they open the strait immediately because they're losing so badly. The Wall Street Journal first reported that Trump had rejected Iran's offer to revive a ceasefire and reopen the strait. The Iranian foreign minister had said Friday that the choice rests with the United States. A major nor'easter is pummeling the East Coast with heavy rain and strong winds. The powerful storm is packing wind gusts near 60 miles per hour and 12-foot waves that threaten coastal flooding. Parts of New York and New Jersey are under a state of emergency. PowerOutage.com says over 100,000 customers from Pennsylvania to Rhode Island have lost service already today. College football this afternoon and already a couple of upsets. The 21st-ranked Florida Gators defeated 4th-ranked Ole Miss 52-28. The other upset saw Wake Forest beat 16th-ranked Louisville 30-27. I'm Rob Martin.
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11: Weathering the storm, I'm Deborah Valentine, Fox News. 40 million people are in the path of a rare early season nor'easter affecting the Mid-Atlantic and New England states. The worst effects are expected overnight. Fox weather meteorologist Jane Minar.
12: Heavy band of rain lifting up into southern New England has prompted a flash flood warning for parts of southern Massachusetts, where we are expecting to pick up our biggest rain totals, upwards of 3 to 5 inches of rain through the duration of this storm. Top winds, 30 to 40 miles per hour gusts. Nantucket earlier today gusted in the 60s. A little further down south into the Jersey Shore, we have a northerly wind at the Jersey Shore that will persist as we head into tonight, but unfortunately expect

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2: A major nor'easter is bringing heavy rain and strong winds to the East Coast. The powerful storm is packing wind gusts near 60 miles per hour and 12-foot waves that threaten coastal flooding. PowerOutage.com says over 100,000 customers from Pennsylvania to Rhode Island have lost service. Surf City, New Jersey is reporting over 2 feet of water in low-lying areas near the shoreline. Several members of an American family have been killed in a building collapse in Athens. A Greek fire official said the four tourists, whose identities have not been released, were staying in a two-story building that buckled after a possible gas explosion on Friday. The New York Times cited Greek officials as saying the U.S. citizens killed were an older couple, their son, and his girlfriend. College football today and a handful of upsets. The 21st-ranked Florida Gators defeated 4th-ranked Ole Miss 52-28. In another upset, Wake Forest beat 16th-ranked Louisville 30-27. I'm Rob Martier.
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13: Not out of the woods yet. I'm Chris DeMeo, Fox News. The nor'easter continues to batter much of the East Coast. Heavy rain and high winds hitting the region. Fox Weather's Bob Van Dillen has more from Manasquan, New Jersey.
14: High water, that's been the big issue right around these areas. And we had a major flood. It was the fifth highest high tide in Manasquan history. Now, the storms, I mean, it's just been parked offshore. It's been throttling the Jersey Shore now. This is the second night in a row. Now it looks like all the trending with the models edging it back across the Jersey Shore. It kind of camped out there for all day, just winding around, and then finally ejecting out by Monday. Biggest concern around here, yeah, it's the beach erosion, it's the coastal flooding, but it's the onset of the winds that are still going to be cranking. We're watching these winds gusting overnight to 60 miles per hour.
13: The storm knocking out power to roughly 100,000 customers in the region. The storm claiming the life of a 56-year-old Brooklyn man when a tree fell on him. Meantime, Hurricane Nolo is taking aim at Hawaii. Sustained winds are 100 miles an hour, but it's expected to become a major hurricane by early in the morning. Meantime, Molo is still a powerful force storm with 145 winds off the Mexico coast. After Iran proposed a deal to reopen the Strait of Hormuz, President Trump rejected the offer.
15: President Trump says he is still

0: open to negotiations, but he found that this proposal, the demands that Iran placed on the U.S. under it, to be too bold given the economic condition that Iran has put itself in. Listen.
1: What they want to do is immediately open the Hormuz Strait. You know why? Because they're dying. You know why they're dying? Because they have no money coming.
0: Three-day state visit agrees that Iran should never have a nuclear weapon. But the president did not address whether to spoke about alleged aid that...
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2: One of the greatest pitchers in baseball history, Justin Verlander, has called it a career. Fox's Jay Berman has more.
14: Verlander allowed 2 runs and 5 hits while striking out 6 in his 91-pitch outing against the Pirates, the final of his career. When he was taken out of the game, his 7-year-old daughter Genevieve met him on the mound. Needless to say, that's when the emotions got the best of everyone. Verlander finishes his career with a 3.33 ERA, and 3,560 strikeouts, 8th on the career list. I'm Jay Berman, Fox News.
2: Controversial Twitch streamer Hassan Piker has been facing more controversy as he took the podium at Cornell University earlier this week.
0: He's now claiming MAGA supporters are terrified of the socialist movement. He says the socialist movement has the moral majority on their side as they make changes happen by, quote, demanding an end to the endless wars and the profiteering off of health care. Piker is endorsing socialist House candidate Daria Liza Avila Xavier. She was arrested while protesting Israeli Prime Minister Benjamin Netanyahu's visit to New York City. In an op-ed, she said in part, quote, I refuse to allow a war criminal to roam the streets of our city unchallenged. I refuse to play host to a man who has overseen the slaughter or injury of more than 64,000 children in Gaza with American taxpayer dollars.
2: Fox's Christina Coleman. 4 people are dead after a helicopter crash just outside of Montreal. A spokesperson saying the chopper was reportedly experiencing difficulties before going down. The Transportation Safety Board of Canada is investigating. The nor'easter seems to be affecting ticket prices for Sunday's New York Giants game against the Tennessee Titans at MetLife Stadium. Upper-level seats starting as low as $14 to $21 on secondary markets. I'm Chris DeMayo. This is Fox News.
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0: guys drove to work. 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
2: A major nor'easter is bringing heavy rain and strong winds to the East Coast. The powerful storm is packing wind gusts near 60 miles per hour and 12-foot waves that threaten coastal flooding. PowerOutage.com says over 100,000 customers from Pennsylvania to Rhode Island have lost service. Surf City, New Jersey is reporting over 2 feet of water in low-lying areas near the shoreline. Several members of an American family have been killed in a building collapse in Athens. A Greek fire official said the four tourists, whose identities have not been released, were staying in a two-story building that buckled after a possible gas explosion on Friday. The New York Times cited Greek officials as saying the U.S. citizens killed were an older couple, their son, and his girlfriend. College football today and a handful of upsets. The 21st-ranked Florida Gators defeated 4th-ranked Ole Miss 52-28. In another upset, Wake Forest beat 16th-ranked Louisville 30-27. I'm Rob Martier.
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12: Easter to intensify. I'm Deborah Valentine, Fox News. Coastal communities across the Northeast are bracing as severe weather conditions slam their communities from a rare September nor'easter. Fox Weather's Bob Van Dillon is in Manasquan, New Jersey.
13: High water, that's been the big issue right around these areas. And we had a major flood. It was the fifth highest high tide in Manasquan history. Now the storms, I mean, it's just been parked offshore. It's been throttling the Jersey Shore now. This is the second night in a row. Now it looks like all the trending with the models edging it back across the Jersey Shore. It kind of camped out there for all day, just winding around, and then finally ejecting out by Monday. Biggest concern around here, yeah, it's the beach erosion, it's the coastal flooding, but it's the onset of the winds that are still going to be cranking. We're watching these winds gusting overnight to 60 miles per hour.
12: At least one death is reported due to the nor'easter. A 56-year-old Brooklyn, New York man died when a tree fell on him. Power outages, flight delays, and flooding all reported. Hurricane Nolo is bringing dangerous winds and flooding as it passes south of Hawaii's Big Island. Fox Weather's Robert Ray is in Waiohinu with the latest.
14: Breaking news right here, and this is Waiohinu, and it is just rushing water down our roadways. This is what we feared, but unfortunately, debris, rocks are all coming down here, and this entire roadway, this town, has water rushing through the streets. Unfortunately, all this water coming down mountainsides, it has nowhere to go. These are similar scenes to what happened during Hurricane Lala just about 5 weeks ago, and there is no wind where we're at, but extremely heavy rain, and this is part of that onslaught of rain that we're talking about, the 20 inches or so.
12: Hurricane Nolo follows Hurricane Lowell in early September and Hurricane Lala in August. Tropical Storm Moak also dumped significant rain on the island following Hurricane Lala. 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
2: A report from Reuters says hacker group Shiny Hunters has access to key FBI information from the agency's job site. The FBI claims it's actively and aggressively investigating. Fox's David Spun has more from Washington.
12: According to Reuters, the digital extortion group called Shiny Hunters says it breached FBI employment files, stealing personal information of current, former, and even prospective FBI employees. Reuters also reports the group claims to have access to specific names and job descriptions involving work in intelligence and counter-espionage spaces. News of the breach first reported by independent outlet 404 Media. Bureau officials tell Fox News they're aware of a cyber criminal enterprise group claiming a compromise of the FBI jobs website. The group reportedly says the hack was not financially motivated. Instead, it apparently wants the FBI to take down a bureau bulletin criticizing the hacking group from earlier this year.
2: The FBI issued a statement about the attack saying they are working closely with third-party providers to help mitigate risks. A civilian is in custody after reportedly breaking through a barrier at MacDill Air Force Base in Florida. Fox's Chris DeMeo has the latest.
13: The assailant violently engaged the base's security personnel, according to reports. Fox 13 says the civilian got into an argument with security, which escalated and left one officer with non-life-threatening injuries. The base not specifying what led to the attack. Base security took the assailant into custody. An investigation is ongoing. MacDill is the headquarters of U.S. Central Command. Chris DeMeo, Fox News.
2: Police say that five people were shot at a house party in Arlington, Virginia, early Saturday. All five victims are hospitalized. One woman is reported in serious but stable condition. No arrests are reported. The relationship between the shooter and the partygoers has not yet been made public. An investigation is ongoing. I'm Deborah Dallentine.
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1: A major nor'easter is bringing heavy rain and strong winds to the East Coast. The powerful storm is packing wind gusts near 60 miles per hour and 12-foot waves that threaten coastal flooding. PowerOutage.com says over 100,000 customers from Pennsylvania to Rhode Island have lost service. Surf City, New Jersey is reporting over 2 feet of water in low-lying areas near the shoreline. Several members of an American family have been killed in a building collapse in Athens. A Greek fire official said the four tourists, whose identities have not been released, were staying in a two-story building that buckled after a possible gas explosion on Friday. The New York Times cited Greek officials as saying the U.S. citizens killed were an older couple, their son, and his girlfriend. College football today and a handful of upsets. The 21st-ranked Florida Gators defeated 4th-ranked Ole Miss 52-28. In another upset, Wake Forest beat 16th-ranked Louisville 30-27. I'm Rob Martier.
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12: Not out of the woods yet. I'm Chris DeMeo, Fox News. The nor'easter continues to batter much of the East Coast. Heavy rain and high winds hitting the region. Fox Weather's Bob Van Dillon has more from Manasquan, New Jersey.
13: High water, that's been the big issue right around these areas. And we had a major flood. It was the fifth highest high tide in Manasquan history. Now, the storms, I mean, it's just been parked offshore. It's been throttling the Jersey Shore now. This is the second night in a row. Now it looks like all the trending with the models edging it back across the Jersey Shore and kind of camped out there for all day, just winding around and then finally ejecting out by Monday. Biggest concern around here, yeah, it's the beach erosion, it's the coastal flooding, but it's the onset of the winds that are still going to be cranking. We're watching these winds gusting overnight to 60 miles per hour.
12: And the storm knocking out power to roughly 100,000 customers in the region, the storm claiming the life of a 56-year-old Brooklyn man when a tree fell on him. Meantime, Hurricane Nolo is taking aim at Hawaii. Sustained winds are 100 miles an hour, but it's expected to become a major hurricane early on Sunday. After Iran proposed a deal to reopen the Strait of Hormuz, the president rejected the offer.
14: President Trump says he is still open to negotiations, but he found that this proposal, the demands that Iran placed on the U.S. under it, to be too bold given the economic condition that Iran has put itself in. Listen.
15: What they want to do is immediately open the Hormuz Strait. You know why? Because they're dying. You know why they're dying? Because they have no money coming in. Because they get their money from the Hormuz Strait.
14: Now, President Trump says that his Chinese counterpart during this week's three-day state visit agrees that Iran should never have a nuclear weapon. But the president did not address whether to spoke about alleged aid that Beijing has provided to Iran.
12: Fox's Alexandria Hoff. 17 people reported dead in a mass shooting in South Africa. 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
2: President Trump is rejecting an Iranian proposal to reopen the Strait of Hormuz. Trump told reporters on the White House lawn Saturday, quote, "They want to make a deal where they open the strait immediately because they're losing so badly." The Wall Street Journal first reported that Trump had rejected Iran's offer to revive a ceasefire and reopen the Strait of Hormuz. The Iranian foreign minister had said Friday that the choice, quote, rests with the United States. He called it, quote, a concrete 7-day plan that had been conveyed to the U.S. through the mediator Qatar and was ready to start as soon as the U.S. accepts. And tens of thousands are without power as a major nor'easter slams the East Coast. The powerful storm is packing wind gusts near 60 miles per hour, and 12-foot waves threaten coastal flooding. Parts of New York and New Jersey are under a state of emergency, and hundreds of flights have been canceled. I'm Jim Forbes.
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0: Birds singing, squirrels and rabbits running around, serenity. A Zenful-like utopia. 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
5: Strengthens. I'm Deborah Valentine, Fox News. Coastal communities across the Northeast are facing severe weather conditions as a rare early nor'easter brings damaging wind gusts, torrential rain, and dangerous coastal flooding. Fox Weather's Brandi Campbell reports from Hull, Massachusetts.
6: Wind is a big part of this story with this nor'easter. We have had winds gusting or really blowing in the 40 mile per hour range here, and it's continuing. It has been intense, especially when we had heavy rainfall in the area, so it's almost pelting you as you stand outside here along the coast in Massachusetts. I have talked to some folks here, a lot of people just curious about this weather that we're dealing with because of the nor'easters. Many of them telling me that it's beautiful to them. Yes, this is technically a nor'easter, but if you're standing out here and you remember, yeah, we're in hurricane season, it might just feel like one depending on where you are here along the Mid-Atlantic and here in the New England area.
5: Eight coastal communities in New Jersey are under states of emergency. New Jersey Governor Mikey Sherrill.
7: We saw much of the storm coming in across the coastline and into the Back Bay. Some roads that are impassable and flooded out. So please do not try to cross them. Stay safe.
5: New York City and eight New York counties also under states of emergency. The storm is expected to gradually weaken and begin dissipating early next week. Hurricane Nolo bringing dangerous winds and flooding as it passes south of Hawaii's Big Island. Fox Weather's Robert Ray is in Waiohino.
8: This entire roadway, this town, has water rushing through the streets. Unfortunately, all this water coming down mountainsides, it has nowhere to go. These are similar scenes to what happened during Hurricane Lala just about 5 weeks ago.
5: Hurricane Nolo follows Hurricane Lowell in early September and Hurricane Lala in August. 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
5: U.S. troops are packing up in Iraq, marking the end of a presence that started more than 20 years ago. Fox's Kristen Goodwin has the details.
21: The U.S. military has said U.S. forces are on track to be

0: part of Iraq by Wednesday. American troops invaded Iraq in 2003 to topple Saddam Hussein, leaving in 2011. But 3 years later, Iraqi officials invited a smaller U.S.-led mission to fight ISIS. With the extremist group later reducing to scattered sleeper cells, Washington and Baghdad agreed in 2024 to start winding down the mission. The Iraqi government has demanded armed militias lay down their weapons, but many have suggested they have no plans to do that. Iranian-backed Iraqi militias have struck U.S.-linked targets in and outside of Iraq since the U.S. and Israel launched a war against Iran in February. Kristen Goodwin, Fox News.
1: A civilian is in custody after reportedly breaking through a barrier at MacDill Air Force Base in Florida. Fox's Chris DeMeo has the latest.
2: The assailant violently engaged the base's security personnel, according to reports. Fox 13 says the civilian got into an argument with security, which escalated and left one officer with non-life-threatening injuries. The base not specifying what led to the attack. Base security took the assailant into custody. An investigation is ongoing. MacDill is the headquarters of U.S. Central Command. Chris DeMeo, Fox News.
1: South African police have launched a manhunt for multiple gunmen after 17 people were shot and killed in Wedela Tavern shooting Saturday night. Emergency services declared all 17 victims dead at the scene. Another 15 victims with gunshot wounds were transported to medical facilities. The motive for the shooting is unclear at this time. A second mass shooting occurred at a store in a different township near Cape Town in South Africa. At least 10 people were killed in that incident. It's not clear if the shootings are connected. I'm Deborah Valentine. This is Fox News.
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2: Over 40 million people on the Northeast Coast are feeling the impact of a major storm. Jennifer Kuiper has the very latest.
3: Coastal areas of New York and New Jersey are under a state of emergency as a powerful nor'easter lashes northeast.
4: In New York City, even the projected rain totals have gone up slightly. We're now expecting 3 to 6 inches of rain there. But our biggest concern is coastal flooding.
3: That's New York Governor Kathy Hochul. Hundreds of flights have been canceled as winds in the region gust over 60 miles an hour and flooded roads make driving treacherous. I'm Jennifer Kuiper.
2: And President Trump is rejecting an Iranian proposal to reopen the Strait of Hormuz. Trump told reporters on the White House lawn Saturday, quote, they want to make a deal where they open the strait immediately because they're losing so badly. The Iranian foreign minister had said Friday that the choice, quote, rests with the United States. I'm Jim Forbes.
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9: 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A Zenful-like utopia. Oh, boy, do I wish for that. I got this neighbor who's a nagging Nelly. 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Barking Betty tells me who's sleeping with who. Hell, all I want to know is who's smoking cigars. 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

0: this week that the fields will be in good shape. Kickoff is at 4:25 p.m. Eastern. Tony Genualdo, Fox News.
1: Iowa is facing a tense congressional race in the November midterms as two candidates are vying to replace incumbent Republican Ashley Hinson. Republican candidate Joe Mitchell on Fox News Live explaining why voters should choose him in November.
2: We'll be the only Republican in Washington not taking corporate PAC money. We believe in term limits. We want to ban insider trading for politicians. And also we want to stop the lawmaker to lobbyist pipeline.
1: Hinson is making a run for U.S. Senate. Americans continue to feel pain at the pump, but the Trump administration blames Democrats.
3: During the Biden administration, they celebrated closing over a dozen United States refineries and Governor Gavin Newsom in California in the last 12 months forced the closure of two more refineries. It's the missing, that missing refining capacity is what's given that extra boost to prices.
1: Energy Secretary Chris Wright on Fox's My View with Lara Trump. The national average for gas prices, $4.49. I'm Chris DeMeo. This is Fox News.
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5: Saturday, September 26th, two of combat sports' most dangerous strikers collide. 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Liverpool's own Darren the Gorilla Till goes to war with Cuban powerhouse Yoel Soldier of God Romero. 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BKFC 94, Till vs. Romero. 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
2: A powerful nor'easter is leaving tens of thousands without electricity across the northeast coast. The storm is whipping up wind gusts of 60 miles per hour and creating 12-foot waves along the coast. Parts of New York and New Jersey are under a state of emergency as hundreds of flights have been canceled. And a worker for the New York City Housing Authority is dead after a tree fell on him during Saturday's powerful storms. Jonathan O'Halloran has more.
3: Police say the 56-year-old was near the Cypress Hill houses in East New York, Brooklyn, when he was struck by a falling tree. He was rushed to Brookdale Hospital, where he was pronounced dead. The storm was bringing up to 60-mile-per-hour winds to the New York City region on Saturday, toppling trees and raising concerns about dangerous conditions all across the city. It was not immediately clear whether the man was on duty at the time of the incident. In New York, I'm Jonathan O'Halloran.
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0: to read that there are people in Congress like the one that we're going to focus on here today.
1: Yes, and Congressman Huffman, of course, is not here to defend himself, but truthful, he's made a very strong defense, not just in this article, but in a book he's written called No Prophets, The Fight to Save Democracy from Christian Nationalism. So he's very far out there in the public domain and making a great amount of statements. So we're going to be discussing today, not the congressman's personality, because we don't know him. We haven't had the privilege of meeting him yet, or even his background. We're just going to talk about the ideas that he's presenting.
0: But there's other members of Congress who apparently believe as he believes, right?
1: Yes, he has a caucus that he's assembled called the Free Thought Caucus. And the Washington Post is quick to note that it has a few more members than the Freedom Caucus, which is supposedly the conservative.
0: That's a dig, right?
1: So it's a little dig right there. So evidently, to the Post, there's a competition going on about what worldview is going to control Congress. And clearly, it appears that at least this author is very interested in Jared Huffman's worldview prevailing. And given the fact that he walks away from this article, in my opinion, is sort of the victor, if you will, of a debate that's conducted inside the context of this edit of this journalistic piece, which really does read like an editorial debate, it appears that it would be safe to say that the editorial board of the Washington Post, which ultimately answers to Jeff Bezos and the baron of the or the king of the Amazon empire, is endorsing this approach. And approves of this article, because for someone who is representing himself as only one of two people who've ever come out as humanists in Congress, we can't say that there's a compelling national interest that this story should be represented. They're doing this for a reason. And so I thought maybe it'd be a good idea to get into the article.
2: Dave, you talk about the book, and I want to go to the title again.
1: Yes, No Prophets, P-R-O-P-H-E-T-S, No Prophets. The fight to save democracy from Christian nationalism.
2: See, and I think right from the beginning, he's trying to troll Christians, like trying to get them fired up, because he knows that the response is going to be, we are a republic, we're not a democracy. So I think he's doing that just to throw, like, I think that's as intentional can be.
1: Oh, sure.
2: Just to rile people up and get them fired up.
3: Yeah, well, it's you should be careful what you wish for. No prophets, a prophet. Even if you didn't believe that prophets could somehow see the future or something, a prophet is usually somebody that speaks the truth when it's hard. They speak the truth often to power when it's hard to do. And they help people guide a nation through times with wisdom. So I would be very hesitant, even if I was a secular person, to not wish for any prophets. I mean, he might even cast himself in a prophetic voice here.
1: I appreciate you catching that, because I think in two words, he may have said everything.
3: Yeah.
1: Let's go to the article.
3: Yeah, the first sentence, I have a couple of issues with the very first sentence.
2: We didn't get very far, did we?
4: Yeah, feels like Festivus, right from the beginning.
3: We're trying to do a 30-minute broadcast here. This may take an hour. So it says that he came out as a non-believer. Then it says, even, and this is somehow a rare thing, even though a quarter of U.S. residents identified as non-religious, they're using two separate words to seem to indicate the same thing. So are really a quarter of U.S. residents non-believers? Or do they just say they don't practice a religion? So they're using two different terms right in the first sentence.
1: I want to address that right from the jump on this, because there are several references to Pew reporting and Pew polling in this, but there are not specific data points given.
3: Yeah.
1: There's a lot of general assumptions in an interview with someone from Pew. We'll get to some of the other statistics that are out there, but that's a very significant point that you raise, Alan. There's a lot of glomming on here to try to make a case without specificity.
3: Yeah, because I've seen anywhere from 80%+ of people in America say they believe in God or some sort of a higher power. It's much higher than it's at least higher than they're saying.
5: Well, when they have the category of non-religious, what does that mean? Because I've had people ask me over the last 40 years.
1: All of us.
5: They've said, well, what religion are you? And quite often I'll respond, well, no religion.
1: Yeah.
5: I'm a Christian. I have a relationship with Jesus Christ. And it totally befuddles them. What do you mean? So then I explain what Christianity is.
1: Distinction of that conversation is in this article.
5: And so if they say, non-religious people, Well, they might be including me.
1: Now again, I'm talking about the process of glomming on to make a case. I'm not going to enter into the question of Christianity is valid when 51% claim that they're born again and can quote John 3:16. And because it's 51%, then that makes it reality. All of those premises are not where we engage. That's not what's, you know, that's not what revelational truth is all about. But the point is that's where they're engaging, because their definition of democracy is whoever has the most votes in the room at the moment determines reality.
3: Mm-hmm. Well, and I'm pointing out, I think that they are trying to tip the scale right from the beginning in this article. If you're reading it, they're trying to make you think, oh no, are we losing? You know,
1: right,
3: it's like you're saying,
1: we're
3: not playing in that game, but they they want you to think you're losing anyway.
1: Yeah.
6: I think a point that we're kind of glossing over is when he talks about being a non-believer later down, and still within the first few paragraphs, he is basically saying he is trying to promote a secular government. So
1: save a secular government, I might add.
6: Well, redeem it. He thinks we've always had it.
1: How do they use the word redeem?
5: How do they redeem anything? They don't have the capacity to redeem.
6: He thinks our government has been secular from the get-go.
1: Yes.
5: He doesn't read a lot of history.
1: But now we're right to it. He's trying to reclaim or restore or preserve a belief that America is a secular government. And his logic is because the Constitution is a secular document. It does not have any of the clause-like features of talking about God or preambling God into that makes it a secular document. Now, I want to take a moment here and encourage people to get a copy of the book Oration that we did with Dr. William B. Allen, and to study the back of the book where there is an addendum that is priceless called The Declaration and the Constitution, Best of Friends. Mm-hmm. We cannot understand the founding unless we see both documents together. And we've also done a 30-minute broadcast with Dr. Allen where he talks about this specifically and helps us understand that the Declaration sets up, in essence, it is the preamble, the worldview, the structure of the understanding of the worldview of America, and that the Constitution is, in essence, the operating plan. They are two uniquely different purposes that are totally united. And I might remind us, there are some people in the room who were there for both of the, who were in Congress, but not the least of which was George Washington.
2: When someone talks about the Constitution not, you know, being a secular document, and it's like they're starting with that. Why are you starting with that? Go back 11 years. Let's take a look at what was before that, what was written, or even let's take a look at some of the prayers that were said on the floor.
5: Go back even 100 years.
1: Start
5: with the Mayflower Compact. Go to the Fundamental Orders of Connecticut. They all talk about God as the foundation.
3: What
5: of
3: about
5: society?
3: Yeah, you know, we talked a bit about the state constitutions as well few weeks ago at this point now. But yeah, read the state constitutions. Are those secular documents?
1: Everybody here is trying to stand on their head.
6: I think the most beautiful description was given by Dr. Allen in the broadcast that we've completed on this article and on another debate. The Declaration is the blueprint, and the Constitution is the blueprint constructed.
3: Of course, the architect's
1: wife. Of course,
6: obviously.
1: And while we're at it, then Wayne, let me throw in a movie plug.
5: Okay.
1: Because I think the greatest story of the film, The Great Awakening, is not the story of George Whitefield.
0: No,
1: it's the story of Benjamin Franklin.
5: Yeah.
6: Yes.
5: Yeah.
1: It is, and that film has a historical accuracy to it that is profound, compelling. I'm telling you, it brings tears to your eyes. Because it shows that at the most important moment in the Constitutional Convention, where they were absolutely deadlocked between the big states and the small states, they had issues that looked like this thing was going to blow sky high. Benjamin Franklin stood up and called his colleagues to remember that unless the Lord builds the house, they that labor in vain.
0: Best scene in the whole movie.
5: And he was not a secular humanist.
1: He was not. And he was the ranking scientist and deist, so to speak, of the era. And he literally made the most profound confession of biblical reality in that moment and called them to pray that they could get through this impasse and chastise them because they had forgotten their friend, the eternal one who brought them through the revolution. That moral arc of Franklin's life depicted in that moment is absolutely remarkable. It's almost parabolic of the reality of the entire founding.
5: I would like to ask Congressman Huffman, at the founding of our nation on July 4th, 1776, was John Witherspoon a secularist? Was John Witherspoon, Reverend Dr. John Witherspoon of Princeton Seminary, Princeton College, was he a secular humanist? How about Roger Sherman? And by the way, Roger Sherman was there for the Declaration, and he signed the Constitution as well. Look at his life and the things that he wrote.
0: Let me pause right there as we take a break on the public square today. Thanks for your support of the American Policy Roundtable. And we made mention of the program with Dr. Allen. Actually, there's several programs we've done in our archive that you can hear Dr. Allen speak on, especially about this issue that we're talking about here today. So look us up online at thepublicsquare.com.

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1: What's the connection between the 4th of July and Christmas? John Quincy Adams delivered a speech on July 4th, 1837, asking this very question. What is the link between liberty, as expressed in the Declaration of Independence, and Bethlehem? Historically, why have Americans held these two holidays in such high regard? For the first time since this speech was originally published, the words of John Quincy Adams come to life on the pages of the book An Oration, John Quincy Adams, Christian America. The speech was delivered just 24 years before the outbreak of the Civil War. President Adams' message was viewed as profound in 1837, and it still speaks to the nation today. Join American scholars David Zanotti and Dr. W.B. Allen as they present these profound words of John Quincy Adams, along with insightful commentary throughout this work. Learn firsthand from original source documents alongside these professors of thought. An Oration, John Quincy Adams, Christian America, available now at thepublicsquare.com.
0: Spreading the light of liberty across the land. Now back to the Public Square.
2: Right back into it on the Public Square here today with the team as we talk about an article in the Washington Post, of all places. Rob.
3: Well, the line says, however, Americans' attitudes are complex and don't point in only one direction. Pew recently found that 37% of Americans say religion's influence in the U.S. is growing, the highest percentage in 24 years. And 55% of Americans see that as a positive thing, compared with 22% who see it as negative.
4: Well, could we keep going on that polling number? The fact that they showed that, I think it was at least 51% of the people when polled about Christian nationalism didn't know what they were talking about? No, they admit it. We don't know what you mean.
3: Yeah. What is it? Is it The Princess Bride? The word doesn't mean what you think it means.
5: Our favorite movie. Yeah.
3: But I think that happens often in academia. It happens often in the media where they throw out the buzzword from, I believe, was our first author, Heidi.
4: Heidi Prisbola, she was there with another book that was supposed to have come out sooner.
3: Yes.
4: Yeah, three years ago.
3: They're throwing the word around and people just kind of like are looking at each other because sometimes...
4: But like they're supposed to know, right?
3: They're supposed to know, but many times, again, academia and media operate in this vacuum where they don't get out. They're kind of like members of Congress. They operate in a way they need to get out and go to the local grocery store, walk the streets.
4: This was a college course in philosophy and government, and you threw those terms out there as ill-defined as they are, you would be accused of a straw man argument. You'd flunk. You're talking of, and let alone to do a public opinion poll, then a WAPO article, and then try to build a case. I mean, it's clear this is a PR campaign. We get it. So is the book. So is everything else. We understand. But why the PR campaign?
6: Oh, I can tell you why the PR campaign. He almost admits it in the article. He's trying to shape some research that states that majorities of Americans say houses of worship should not endorse candidates and should keep out of political matters. They want us to stand down. They want us to stay silent.
5: No, they must think that they're losing.
7: Houses of worship, does that mean synagogues? Does that also mean mosques? Does he talk about that in the book, No Prophets, Dave? Does he talk about synagogues? Does he talk about mosques?
4: He does.
7: Okay, so he's at least being somewhat consistent on that point.
6: But we have to keep in mind that houses of worship, regardless of where this perspective of worship is coming from, houses of worship are made up of people. So it's not the houses of worship that are endorsing candidates. It's the people who are trying to get information so they can make decisions.
4: Now, I think I'm going to bring this up on the air. If I'm going to ask people to refer to the long format broadcast we did with Dr. Allen again on this subject. But I think this proves the point that, and Dr. Allen, and Melanie asked a question like that toward the end, and Dr. Allen attributed her of asking an elegant question, something he's never assigned to me in any way, shape, or form.
8: When he said that, I thought of that. I wonder if he'd ever sold that to you.
4: No. However, Melanie, I must echo that elegance in what you just asked. That is a brilliant question.
6: Like I said, I'm a master of the obvious. So.
4: And how easy it is to go right past it. Oh, excuse me. What is a house of worship except assembled humans? If I don't have a building, does that still make me a house of worship?
5: So somehow we are not allowed to say anything. Only they.
4: No one is allowed.
5: Only the approved humanists.
7: Well, do houses of worship, quote unquote, endorse candidates often? I mean, we do have a Johnson Amendment that people have been fighting over for years.
4: Yeah, but we also have a First Amendment.
7: Right. I'm just saying, is this a big problem that so many churches are endorsing candidates all over the place?
5: But what about issues?
4: Let's talk about human interest at this stage in the game, human experience. Our experience in working with churches for over 50 years is simply that most congregations are not comfortable with a single spokesperson, senior pastor or someone else, saying our denomination or our organization is going to monolithically encourage you on how to vote on this particular person.
7: That's what I'm saying.
4: Because Americans don't like being told who to vote for. It's really more of a question of the way that we deal with each other in this form of civil government, and much less to do. Look, they wouldn't be comfortable with the PTA director standing up and saying, this is what it's going to be. Or, I mean, come up with some other situation. Your corporate president calling everybody together, said, this is how we know we're in our companies. It's not the way we do things, all right, in our country. So I'm not surprised at all that people don't want to feel like their congregation is tactically, technically issuing an endorsement statement.
3: And we take issue with both political parties and the actions that they do. But let's not pretend that this is only one party that's doing this. Both parties are inviting candidates to stand, whatever you want to call it, behind the pulpit, on the stage, whatever that church has that week, or that mosque or that synagogue. Both parties do it.
4: Yeah.
3: And they do it leading up to election years.
6: But whether or not there's a formal endorsement, people are still wanting good information so they can make their own decisions.
4: But I'm going to defend the article in this point. I think it's accurate that most people don't like political conversations in church if you define political conversations the way that this article was written.
6: Mm-hmm.
4: Polarized, straw men, attacks, is shallow, stupid, poorly sourced, and dishonest. They don't want to be scammed.
5: But I don't want the government telling me that in my church I have to shut up. Here's a guy who says
4: you must be a Christian nationalist.
5: Well, yeah, okay, let's start defining terms. But and by the way, no, I'm not. But here's a guy who says he's for democracy, but then he says, but half the country has to shut up when they walk inside a building. I thought he was for free speech. Apparently not.
4: Okay. This entire work of opposition of Christian nationalism, this new humanism, which now has one official member, and that's Congressman Hoffman, though I'm sure that maybe the writer of the Washington Post and maybe perhaps even Jeff Bezos himself. Don't know for sure, but it certainly maybe the editorial board. I don't know. Regardless of their membership, let's just ask this question. They say that the Constitution is a secular document. When it came time for the Constitution to be first amended, it was passed on an agreement that there would be a Bill of Rights. There were 13 amendments, or actually 12 amendments, that went forward on the Bill of Rights. The first two were not ratified. So the third amendment is actually the First Amendment. Mm. The first provision to be added to the Constitution in the Bill of Rights, which was an agreement to expand the document that was agreed upon, but there would need to be a couple of other things that we wanted to go with. The first thing they made sure everyone understood was, shall we all sing it together in harmony? Congress shall make no law respecting the establishment of religion or prohibiting the free exercise thereof.
5: How about that?
8: Very good, class.
5: Pretty plain English.
4: How can that be a secular document?
5: I don't know.
6: It's not.
4: What it does is it is exactly what Dr. Allen said it would be, which is that the Constitution establishes a limited form of federal government to the service, if you will, of the colonies who are now independent states. It is an agreement. It is a covenantal agreement. There's a sincere, a forthright representative agreement. It is a Republican agreement. It is all those good words that make sense in regards to a social compact. And it begins with the recognition that the federal government, because they only had one lawmaking division of the federal government. The reason they didn't say anything about the Supreme Court in this clause is because Supreme Court doesn't make law. It has no right to speak in this field in regards to restricting the freedom of religion, establishing the freedom of religion. It's twofold. Our government will not establish religion, nor will it prohibit the free exercise thereof. Why? Because the government has no standing in the realm of your conscience.
5: Right. Yeah.
7: I think folks stop at the first piece. They don't go to the second piece. They say, oh, you can't establish it. And then they stop. And they say, yeah, it's secular. And then they don't keep going.
4: Or the free exercise.
7: Yeah. Oops. Yeah. Oh, I forgot that part.
3: Or they scream.
4: Good point.
3: Or they scream separation of church and state, which is nowhere found in the Constitution. It was a letter Jefferson wrote to the Danbury Baptists in response to a letter they wrote him.
5: Many years later.
4: The First Amendment is the most bulletproof example of the separation of church and state because the government is saying we can't touch it. The questions of conscience and faith and religion and church are so above us, we have no standing in that conversation. They basically eliminated themselves. Now, is that a secular document? Is that someone that recognizes that there's two spheres of government and the government does not belong in the realm of your conscience or your denomination or your faith confession?
7: Yeah. Yeah. Nobody's saying Huffman has to become a born again Christian.
4: Nope.
7: No one's making him do that.
4: Nobody's throwing him out of Congress.
7: No, I pray that he would come to that, but nobody's making him do that.
6: Right. Well, what we're describing is not the separation of church from state. It's the separation of state from church because there shall be no law establishing or prohibiting the free exercise. So the state has to stay out of the business of the church. But members of various belief systems in terms of their religious beliefs are not prohibited from becoming involved in advancing political policies or whatever it is, people in office or whatever.
7: Yeah. Can I read a couple of quotes here really quickly? I want to read a quick quote from the article. We know that he's trying to become Free Thought Caucus. That's the name of the caucus. Okay, Free Thought. All right, keep that in mind. Now we're going to define humanism. Towards the end of the piece, it says the humanism that Huffman affiliates with is a loose philosophy. You can say that again. Based on the idea that humans should work to improve society and live ethically, guided by reason, not necessarily by anything supernatural. Okay. Well, my first question would be why? next question would be, if reason points to God, what do I do then? Or what if I think reason points to God? What if that's what I determine? But I now have to read. There is a Chesterton quote from Orthodoxy that I think fits perfectly here. He says, reason itself is a matter of faith. It is an act of faith to assert that our thoughts have any relation to reality at all. A little further down says, there is a thought that stops thought. That is the only thought that ought to be stopped.
2: That'll be the final word on this edition of The Public Square. 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

0: Fox News. Coastal cities and towns across the Mid-Atlantic and New England areas in the U.S. bracing as more severe weather conditions slam the communities thanks to a rare September nor'easter.
1: A powerful and dangerous nor'easter continues to hammer a large chunk of the East Coast with heavy rain, damaging winds, severe flooding, and strong surf. Conditions are forecast to worsen Sunday morning around high tide, amplifying hazardous coastal conditions across the Northeast. Neighborhoods along the Jersey Shore have already seen extensive flooding. Similar scenes also playing out in New York City. The storm is blamed for at least one death there. Over 40 million people will see some impacts before it's all over. The storm is forecast to move onshore in the New Jersey area Sunday. Rain and strong winds will continue into Monday morning before conditions gradually improve across the region.
0: And that's Fox's Chandley Painter. Meantime, we get word a swimmer is missing off of Long Island's Robert Moses State Park as the powerful nor'easter brings waves as high as 18 feet to that area. Meantime, Hurricane Nolo is running parallel to the Hawaiian Islands, bringing severe weather and conditions to the southern part of that state. Fox Weather's Robert Ray has the latest from the Hawaiian Big Island.
2: Hurricane Nolo, a Category 2 right now, spinning at about 140 miles to the south of us, and it made its turn to the west, so it will track parallel with the Hawaiian Islands. We expect a lot more rain to come in, and that is a big concern on the Big Island, also in Maui as well. We do expect a lot more rain to come, and that is why the island nation of Hawaii is hunkering down. The county here telling people to stay inside, do not go out today, as we're seeing emergency officials flanked up and down the roadways and big wind gusts coming in.
0: Hawaii experiencing three hurricanes and one tropical storm in just the past 2 months. 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
4: Another division title for the Guards. It's 7 o'clock. I'm Brian Nengel. First, meteorologist Anthony Copeland has your 3 News weather.
5: Mainly sunny start for this morning. Temperatures starting in the mid to upper 50s. We will be warming up into the mid to upper 60s. Inland areas could be touching the 70-degree mark, feeling like fall for the final weekend of September. Temperatures tonight cool off into the upper 50s with partly cloudy skies.
4: Right now, 49 at your severe weather station. For the third straight year, the Cleveland Guardians are wearing the Central Division crown after beating Kansas City Saturday night, and the White Sox lost.
6: We get the bye, and we're going to make a freaking run at this city, because we're not freaking.
4: It is Cleveland's seventh division title in the last 11 seasons. Two men await sentencing after pleading guilty to a restaurant shooting.
7: It's guilty pleas from Lamari Gilbert Grays and Jonathan Sledge Jr. for the roles in the Warrensville Heights Olive Garden shooting earlier this year. That shooting happened the night of February 23rd, just as the restaurant was closing. Three victims suffered injuries from this incident. The two will be sentenced November 2nd for evidence tampering and a pair of felonious assault charges. I'm Lee Mowen.
4: WTAM Sports. As we mentioned, the Guardians clinched their third straight Central Division title and earned the number 2 seed in the American League playoffs and a berth in the divisional round. Brian Rocchio and Patrick Bailey each homered twice Saturday night, and Chase DeLauter went deep as well. The regular season finale is at 3 this afternoon, and you can hear it right here on WTAM 1100. And the Browns open their home schedule today at 1 o'clock at Huntington Bank Field against the Carolina Panthers. For the latest headlines at the top and bottom of the hour, set a preset on the free iHeartRadio app to WTAM 1100. I'm Brian Nengel.
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5: Dinner, and it was Washington was shut down for most of the day that she was there. Many of the streets were closed, and the guest list included many of the most prominent CEOs in America. Virtually all of the tech CEOs came in for it. In many ways, you read through the guest list, and it was an illustration of how the battle with China and the race for AI is front and center, and every one of those tech CEOs is engaged right in the middle of that battle. But the president brought Xi in and did what Donald Trump does frequently, which is negotiate with our adversaries, and I am confident press the interest of the United States. The contest with China, I think, is the single biggest and most significant geopolitical threat facing this country for the next 100 years.
6: Yeah.
5: And I, for one, am very glad we have a president like Donald Trump who's willing to stand up to China as compared to during the 4 years of Joe Biden, a president who would not do so.
6: Yeah, it was really interesting to see. And we're going to get into that meeting and exactly what I was talked about, especially publicly. There's a lot that the media was covering. We're going to have all that for you in just a moment. Right now, somewhere in the world, there's a child waiting, not waiting for a birthday, not waiting for Christmas, waiting for someone to choose them. That's what Compassion International does every single day. They connect children living in poverty with someone who will know their name, pray for them, encourage them, and help provide the food, medical care, education, and hope they need through a local church. Now, this year, Compassion's expanding into 4 new countries: Malawi, Zambia, Cambodia, and Myanmar, meaning there are thousands of children that are being reached for the very first time. Now, you can join me in sponsoring a child for just $43 a month. You literally can be the reason one child stops waiting. So sponsor a child today at compassion.com. That's compassion.com. All right, Senator, I want to go back to the state dinner. And there was some criticism by some of the people that I know well in the world of politics who were saying the president shouldn't be rolling out the red carpet for China, shouldn't be doing a state dinner, shouldn't be smiling and grinning. And I laugh because this is a president that's made it clear, whether it was his first term or second term, he'll meet with anyone, anywhere to negotiate a deal. And he also, as you mentioned, the guest list, this was a who's who to show strength. You had in the banking industry, for example, Jamie Dimon, JP Morgan Chase, who's there. You've got Elon Musk and that team there. You've got all these AI people in those sectors. So whether it is launching satellites or AI or the banking world, the president made it clear at the state dinner he wanted China to see what America has on our side and what they're up against. And by the way, China did not have a bunch of CEOs there on their side at all.
5: Well, and I will say that the perspective of much of the world has changed on China significantly. You know, when I was first elected to the Senate 14 years ago, I was saying then that the contest with China was the most important battle we had for the next century.
6: Yeah.
5: That was a really lonely position at the time. There was virtually nobody in Washington who agreed with me. The Democrats all disagreed. They all wanted to get in bed with China. And at the time, most of the Republicans did, too. They looked at China and they just saw dollar signs. They wanted to do business with China. It was it was all in. And what I've been advocating is that we need a comprehensive strategy, much like we did under Ronald Reagan dealing with the Soviet Union. Now, look, to be clear. Yeah. Nobody in their right mind wants a shooting war with China. China is a nuclear superpower. They have a massive military. It would be very, very bad for America, very, very bad for China, and very bad for the world if we engaged in a full-on shooting war with China, just like it would have been very, very bad for America and the Soviet Union and the world if we'd engaged in a shooting war with them. When you have massive superpowers, each of whom has enough nuclear weapons to eradicate humanity, you really, really, really don't want those weapons used. But that doesn't mean that you have no tools. It doesn't mean you roll over. And that toolkit includes, number one, the bully pulpit. It means calling out China for their culpability, holding them to account. And it means, number two, resisting them, resisting their espionage, resisting their propaganda, resisting their funding in the United States, resisting their investing in farmland and buying farmland near military bases, resisting in their expansion across the globe. China is engaged in what they call the Belt and Road Initiative, where they invest billions of dollars in Latin America, in Africa, throughout Asia. And it's all, from China's perspective, they're waging a thousand-year war against the United States, and their objective is global domination. They're not confused about what they want. They want to dominate America economically, militarily, diplomatically. They want to dominate America across the globe. And you know, I will say, when Biden was president, the administration did not stand up to China. They were loath to stand up to China. Trump has done far more so on trade. He's imposed tariffs and pressed back on China and trade. And I think, look, I am skeptical of tariffs, particularly tariffs staying in place on a permanent basis with respect to most countries that we trade with. But I think China is different. And I think delinking our supply chain, particularly for critical infrastructure from China, is hugely, hugely important. Yeah. And listen, I'm glad that Trump had our tech leaders there. Now, listen, big tech has a host of sins, a host of things they've done that I think were wrong, that we need to work to hold them accountable to the American people. But the question of who wins the race for AI, America or China, is, I believe, the most important economic question facing America. The answer to that will dictate trillions of dollars in new investment and millions of new jobs. If we lose to China, we will see millions of high-paying jobs go to China. And even more importantly, whatever country wins the race for AI, their values are going to dominate AI. So if you want the values of the Chinese Communist Party, espionage, surveillance, propaganda, control, AI used as a tool of the government to control you, then you're good with China winning the race for AI. If you want American values of free speech and individual freedom and free enterprise to dictate AI, then you want America to win the race for AI. So the stakes are high, and having those tech CEOs there was very much a show of strength, because right now America is winning, and that's one of the reasons why China is investing real money in pushing anti-AI and anti-data center propaganda, because they're trying to get the easiest way for Xi to win this race is to convince America to unilaterally disarm, to handcuff ourselves
7: and hand world leadership of AI over to China, I think that would be a massive mistake.
6: Yeah, I couldn't agree with you more. We're going to take a very quick break. It is Verdict with Senator Ted Cruz. Don't forget, we do this show as a podcast 3 days a week, so download Verdict with Ted Cruz wherever you get your podcasts. A lot more coming up right after this.
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6: Welcome back. It is Verdict with Senator Ted Cruz, Ben Ferguson with you as well. And if you're listening on the radio around the country, it's so nice to have you with us. 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It's so easy. Wherever you get your podcast, if you got an iPhone, you already have the podcast app on your iPhone. You can just do the search bar and put in pod. It will pop up. It's purple. Click on it. Bam. You're in the app. It's already there. And then just put in Ted Cruz or Verdict with Ted Cruz, and you will see the show there. You can also watch this episode on YouTube as well. So don't forget to do that as well. And if you just want to make it even easier, you can say, hey, Siri, hey, Alexa, play Verdict with Ted Cruz. And it will happen for you automatically just like that. Senator, I want to get back into this conversation we were having a moment ago about China. Obviously, the state dinner was very interesting, and there was a lot of politics playing out there. But I was talking to one of our good friends, Larry Kudlow, on his show on Fox, and we were going through the list of all the big topics that the president was probably going to be talking about with the leader of China. It is a long list. It's an important list. Everything from AI to fentanyl to Taiwan. I mean, there is a lot that they were going to be hashing out, is my guess.
7: So there are a lot of topics that I'm certain were on the agenda. I think front and center was China's assistance to Iran and China's willingness, number one, to purchase Iranian oil, number two, to provide military equipment that is restocking Iran. Obviously, we've had ongoing military conflict with Iran for a number of months, and China has played an important role resupplying Iran. And so I am quite confident that the president pressed hard on Xi to stop bailing out Iran, to enhance the pressure of the economic blockade that President Trump has in place on Iran.
6: China loved the cheap oil. That was one of the things that was propping up Iran. And people may not realize just how much Iranian oil was going directly to China that they, by the way, desperately need. But they were able to get it at a discount. That was one of the reasons why that many believe they were helping Iran. And there was even this big controversy this last week over those satellite pictures that may have been used in another country to target an American military base.
7: Yeah, look, at its peak under Joe Biden, Iran was selling and producing and selling 2 million barrels a day of oil, most of which was going to China. And that flowed over $100 billion to the Ayatollah. That was as a result of Joe Biden and Kamala Harris refusing to enforce Iran sanctions. And so leaning into China to get them to stop assisting Iran is, I think, very important. I also hope and believe that President Trump raised prisoners wrongly detained in China. One of them is Jimmy Lai. So Jimmy Lai is a democracy dissident. He is from Hong Kong. Yeah. He was a media mogul, a newspaper man who's been incredibly courageous speaking up for human rights, speaking up against Chinese communist oppression. And what did the Chinese communist government do? They locked him in jail. He has been in jail for 6 years. He's been in solitary confinement for much of that time. Jimmy Lai is 78 years old. His health is failing. I met last week with Sebastian Lai, who is Jimmy's son, and publicly called on the administration to do everything they can to secure Jimmy Lai's release. But, you know, back in 2019, when I traveled to Hong Kong to stand in support with the dissidents there who were standing up to Chinese communist oppression, I met with Jimmy Lai in 2019, and he had a lot of courage then. He had amassed a lot of wealth, and he was risking it all by standing up to the Chinese Communist Party. And I will say, particularly now, there's a powerful humanitarian case. Look, China arrested him on trumped-up charges. They basically invented a law so they could throw Jimmy Lai in jail because he's been such an effective voice against the Chinese oppression. But Jimmy Lai's daughter right now has cancer, and so she's publicly called on a humanitarian release of her husband. I hope President Trump leaned in. He has raised Jimmy Lai with the Chinese before, and I hope he did this time as well.
6: You know, you talk about that's one of the things that this administration has really, really focused on, and that is
7: yes.
6: people that are being held against their will inappropriately by regimes, also hostages, American hostages. They've had great success. You've been involved in quite a few of those cases. That's one of the things that I do think is going to be part of Trump's legacy is how much he made sure that on either standing up on issues like this or getting Americans back that are being held around the world. And again, that's something that's part of your legacy as well, Senator. You've really focused on that significantly while you've been in the Senate, and you guys have that in common very much so.
7: Well, I've spent a lot of time focusing on dissidents and championing dissidents. If you look at China, Mark Swedan, who was an American citizen, he was a Texan, and he was wrongfully detained for roughly a decade in China. And I twice authored bipartisan resolutions calling for Mark Swedan's release that passed the Senate unanimously, and I repeatedly raised it directly with the Chinese government. I repeatedly raised it with the Biden administration, with the Trump administration, urging them to make it a priority to release Mark Swedan. I talked with his mother, who lives in Texas, multiple times. And Joe Biden was not able to get that done. But President Trump leaned in and secured Mark Swedan's release. And I actually met with Mark when he came back to America after a decade in horrific conditions in a Chinese jail. And you know, there is a power to speaking out for dissidents. It's one of the things tyrannies fear dissidents. And so I have spoken out for dissidents all over the world that are unjustly held by tyrannies and tyrants. You know, one example back in the Obama administration was a woman named Miriam Ibrahim, who was wrongfully imprisoned in Sudan. She was sentenced to 100 lashes and to hang by the neck until dead for the crime of being a Christian. That was her offense. She was a Christian, and the government of Sudan demanded she either denounce Jesus or they would torture and murder her. And I repeatedly went to the Senate floor. I spoke out on her behalf. I begged Obama to say her name. He would not utter her name. And by the way, Miriam is a young mom. She had a daughter, Maya, and a little baby boy, Martin, who was born in prison, literally while she was in leg irons in the dirt in prison. And even though Obama would not lean in, ultimately there was enough international pressure that Sudan gave in, and they released her. And I got to meet her when she came to America. Her husband's an American. And I met with her, and I asked her, look, when you were in that dark prison, and they were threatening to murder you, and you were there with your babies, how did you not give up?
6: Yeah.
7: And she looked at me with this incredible peace, and she just said, Jesus was with me.
6: Incredible.
7: And it's powerful. It's one of the reasons I spend so much time highlighting dissidents, because it's powerful as a tool to fight back against tyranny.
6: Amen. Quick break. It is Verdict with Senator Ted Cruz, Ben Ferguson.
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23: Good morning. I'm Brian Nengold. This is the 7:30 report, your 3 News forecast. Sunshine today with highs near 70, mostly clear tonight, 58 for a low. Monday, mostly sunny and 68. Right now, 49 at your severe weather station. For the third year in a row, the Cleveland Guardians are once again winners of the American League Central Division crown. The Guards beat Kansas City Saturday night while the White Sox lost to Colorado, clinching the division for Cleveland, who earned a bye through the wild card round and into the divisional round. Guardians wrap up the regular season today, and then they'll have 5 days of rest. Over 40 million people in the Northeast Coast are feeling the impact of a major storm. Coastal areas of New York and New Jersey under a state of emergency as a nor'easter lashes the Northeast. Hundreds of flights have been canceled as well. Winds in the region gusting over 60 miles an hour and roads are flooded over. President Trump rejecting an Iranian proposal to reopen the Strait of Hormuz.
24: President Trump told reporters on the White House lawn Saturday that Iran wants to make a deal, but the deal they propose is not acceptable. The Wall Street Journal first reported that Trump had rejected Iran's offer to revive a ceasefire and reopen the Strait of Hormuz. The Iranian foreign minister had said Friday that the choice, quote, rests with the United States. He called it, quote, a concrete 7-day plan that had been conveyed to the U.S. through mediator Qatar and was ready to start as soon as the U.S. accepts. I'm Jim Forbes.
23: A pair of strikes continue. Some 200 caregivers at Lutheran Hospital walked off the job Wednesday. They've been working without a contract since April. And members of the Cleveland Orchestra went on strike Friday. They did give a free concert Saturday at Plymouth Church in Shaker Heights. I'm Brian Nengold. 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
6: 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It is always free, and this episode as well is on YouTube. So if you like to watch the show, you just go to YouTube, put in Verdict with Ted Cruz. Bam, it pops up, and you can watch most of the episodes there as well. Senator, I want to get back into what we were talking about a moment ago with China. You know, not everybody is rooting for people to be released that are being held in China. A great example of that is a guy by the name of Hassan Piker. Democrats are hoping this guy will just take a really long sabbatical from saying crazy things, but he's not doing that at all.
7: Well, Hassan Piker is one of the most important champions and surrogates who's campaigning with Democrats all across the country. And Democrats are embracing him. They're proud to stand with him. And Hassan Piker is an America-hating communist. He is an Islamist. This is the same radical who says America deserved 9/11. He campaigned repeatedly with Abdul al-Sayed, the Democrat nominee in Michigan, who, like Piker, is an Islamist and a Marxist and an America hater. And no matter how extreme Hassan Piker gets, the Democrats are unwilling to distance themselves from him. And indeed, Abdul al-Sayed continues to embrace this guy. I want you to listen to what Hassan Piker is saying right now he wants to do if he's in power. Give a listen.
2: Like, I will throw you in prison, okay? I want to put you physically behind a prison. I want Chinese-style communism to happen inside of the Democratic Party right now, okay? I want to do cultural revolution shit when I see that.
6: I mean, I'll give him this. The timing is really nice with China coming to town. It's almost like you should say, today's show brought to you by the Chinese Communist Party.
7: Look, I will give him credit for one thing. Honesty. That is, in fact, what he wants to do. And he says he wants Chinese-style communism. He wants gulags. He wants to throw people in prison. He wants cultural revolution. Look, there are right now more than 1 million people in concentration camps in China's Uyghurs, which is a religious minority. In those concentration camps, they do horrific things. The Falun Gong, which is another religious minority, they do organ harvesting. The Chinese Communist government forcibly takes their organs to transplant in other people. It is horrific. They torture people. They murder people. And Hassan Piker is calling for that. By the way, he's calling for that within the Democrat Party. If you listen to what he was saying there, he's not even like, look, he clearly wants to do it to us, to Republicans. But he's saying, if you are not a full-on Marxist, if you are not a full-on Islamist in the Democrat Party, yeah, that's what he wants to do to his fellow Democrats. I mean, when I say there's a hostile takeover of the Democrat Party, look, there's a reason that my Democrat colleagues are terrified of this guy. And I want to listen to this clip also of Mao Zedong. And it's actually of Hassan Piker talking about Mao. Give a listen.
4: Mao Zedong is one of the great leaders of this world, okay? A man who changed the entire universe, the entire planet, okay? For real, yes. I mean, there was a lot of excesses, let's be real, but the People's Republic of China would not exist without Mao Zedong.
6: Senator, I gotta say, I mean, when you go all in for this style of communism and you're the leading surrogate of the Democratic Party, it should wake up a few Americans that this is what they really want.
7: Look, Mao is one of the most evil human beings to have ever lived. He was a monster.
6: Can you just explain a little bit behind that? Because a lot of people, they think monster, they're like, well, okay, there's Adolf Hitler and then there's others. A lot of people don't know of monsters, honestly, in history outside truly of Hitler.
7: Well, Mao was responsible for over 30 million who died during the Great Leap Forward famine. He was responsible for at least 2.5 million who were beaten or tortured to death. Wow. He was responsible for more than 722,000 people who were executed in the campaign to suppress counter-revolutionaries. He was responsible for between 1.1 million and 1.6 million who died in the Cultural Revolution. Hassan Piker saying, I want a cultural revolution. That took between 1.1 and 1.6 million lives, people who were murdered. And he was responsible for tens of millions of people who were subject to political persecution, with Christians Mao had a particular hatred for Christians. He would literally drive 2- and 3-inch nails into the eyeballs of Christians. That's how he would murder Christians, with a hammer and nails. And what is Hassan Piker says? He's one of the great leaders of the world. Look, you mentioned Hitler. Look, Hassan Piker, he's cheering on Mao. I assume he cheers on Stalin. I assume he cheers on Hitler. Mass murderers. He is telling you he is in favor of mass murder. He is in favor of oppression. And Abdul al-Sayed stands happily beside him and said, yep, that's my guy. And to be clear, al-Sayed does not win the Democrat nomination in Michigan without Hassan Piker. He is directly responsible for al-Sayed being the nominee. And if you look, when it, this is something I take very seriously. Communism, I believe, is the most evil doctrine humanity has ever produced. It is responsible for more death, more suffering, more poverty, more torture, more misery than any other ideology mankind has ever produced. And just between Mao and Stalin, they are the two human beings who have lived who have killed the most people. Hitler was evil and embodied evil, but in terms of death toll, both Mao and Stalin killed many more people than Hitler did. And then you throw in Pol Pot in Cambodia, who killed millions as well. You do Castro in Cuba. You do Nicaragua. You do North Korea. You do Venezuela. Every country that has had communism. The result is murder, it's imprisonment, it's torture, it's oppression. And that is what Hassan Piker is saying, not just that he supports it there. I want to play again what he wants here in America. I want to play just his words once again. This is one of the leading surrogates for Democrats running for Senate right now today in 2026. Listen to him again, what Hassan Piker wants.
2: I will throw you in prison, okay? I want to put you physically behind a prison. I want Chinese-style communism to happen inside of the Democratic Party right now, okay? I want to do cultural revolution shit when I see that.
6: By the way, I do think it's interesting as we play that for the second time, Senator. You know, you look at this past week and the warnings coming from the Democratic Party or the promise to their voters that if you'll just give us back control of the House or the Senate or both, we're going to weaponize our government and we're going to go after Donald Trump. We're going to go after his cabinet members. We're going to go after his donors. We're going to go after his family members. Like, we want to put people in jail. It sounds an awful lot like what he's saying he also wants to do, if you think about it.
7: Yeah, look, under Joe Biden, we saw the Department of Justice. We saw the FBI. We saw the federal government weaponized to attack the president's political opponents. And I believe should these radicals get power again, it will be substantially worse. These zealots are embracing, he is telling you he wants to oppress you, he wants to strip away your rights, strip away your civil liberties. Look, when he wants cultural revolution stuff, he is literally talking about murdering his opponents, and Abdul al-Sayed steadfastly refuses to distance himself, refuses to denounce the evil that Hassan Piker, this is not a comment he made years and years ago. This is what he's saying right now. This is who Piker is. By the way, young people on the left, these DSA communists, cheer Hassan Piker like he's Mick Jagger, like he's a rock star.
6: Yeah. Imagine China. I mean, if they're in America, you know, looking at what we're saying here on their visit, this is not just music to the ear. This is like straight up propaganda from them.
7: This is what's taking over the Democrat Party. And by the way, Abdul al-Sayed, he believes the same things. Listen to Abdul al-Sayed's sister talking about what her brother believes.
5: Hey, just want to say thank you for everything you said.
12: Thank you.
5: I also, my nephew just started going to U of M.
12: Yeah.
5: And I got him actually doing Dr. Abdul.
12: Oh, really?
5: He got super, like, sketched about it because the whole, you know, like, I'm a capitalist. And like, don't worry about that. Abdul is not a...
12: All we care about is the policies at this point.
5: Exactly.
12: Like, the
15: Are you a socialist?
5: I'm not. I'm a capitalist.
15: Are you a socialist?
5: I'm not. I'm a capitalist.
15: Are you a socialist?
8: I'm not. I'm a capitalist.
6: It's amazing how much they'll just lie straight to your face just to hope they win this election, even though it's very clear what they believe.
7: Well, as his sister said, all they care about is the policy. So he's going to lie and claim now that he's a capitalist. But it's very clear, as she was willing to reassure this this pretend supporter, that he's not a capitalist. It's just about the policies. And listen, he stands with Hassan Piker, who wants to throw us all in jail, and he wants Chairman Mao's cultural revolution here in America.
6: Quick break. It's Verdict with Senator Ted Cruz. A lot more coming up.
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6: Welcome back. It is Verdict with Senator Ted Cruz, Ben Ferguson with you as well. And it's nice to have you on radio stations around the country. 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So make sure you download Verdict with Ted Cruz wherever you get your podcast. Senator, I want to get into another issue, and that is James Tallarico in this big race in Texas. The money is flowing into this race, especially on the Democratic side from outside the state. 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All right, Senator, let's get into James Tallarico. You know, this is a guy that really wants you to believe that that he's not a radical, that he's not extreme, and that those around him are just middle of the road because he's desperate to try to lie to people, fool them in Texas. But his past keeps coming out to get him, and the people around him keep saying things, clearly trying to lie to the American people as well about who he really is.
7: Well, listen, I think the two most dangerous and the most radical and extreme candidates in the country are Abdul Al-Sayed and James Tallarico. They are both Democrat nominees in Michigan and Texas, respectively, and they're both extreme. Now they're trying to pretend not to be for the general election voters. Tallarico, in particular, he tries very hard to claim that he's a moderate. And the big thing he tries to do is by saying that he is a Christian minister, and that, you know, that particularly for a voter not paying attention, they say, well, gosh, if he's a minister, I mean, you know, that you know, if he's a Christian, that's great. He can't be that extreme. And I will say every week, more facts about his record, about his saying God is non-binary, about his saying there's six different genders, about his saying he wants a welcome mat on the southern border to welcome illegal immigrants, about his saying he wants to dismantle capitalism, about his saying he's a, quote, Christian who hates Christianity. He's on video saying that as well. But not only that, the church that he has attended for many, many years is a church in Austin that is more radical than any church I have ever seen. And one of the senior pastors there is this woman who's a lesbian who was caught on undercover film. Now, look, I am reluctant to question someone else's faith. That is not for me to do. That is a question for God to judge. But I will say, if you say you're a Christian, the absolute heart of Christianity, the Gospels. You can actually find it in John 3:16. For God so loved the world that he gave his only begotten Son, that whoever believes in him shall not perish, but have everlasting life. That is the essence of Christianity, that Jesus came, died on the cross for our sins, and that if we accept his forgiveness, if we accept his salvations, our sins will be forgiven. All of the rest of it, you can have doctrinal disputes, but that's the absolute heart of what it means to be a Christian. Now, I want you to listen to James Tallarico's pastor and what she and the folks at their church believe.
8: Do we really believe that like a virgin gave birth to a baby?
9: No.
8: Yeah, okay. I just don't want to offend my own common sense.
9: Yeah, no, don't.
8: Yeah.
9: Absolutely don't. Part of what we encourage here is for people to think for themselves.
8: Yeah.
9: And take what makes sense. It's kind of like what they say in 12-step programs. Take what you want and leave the rest. Yeah. So you and I know that would greatly offend your relatives,
8: yeah,
9: who want to hang on to these archaic rules. Mary and the virgin birth comes out of the pagan belief that the gods came down and impregnated people.
8: Yeah.
9: That people were still hanging on to, yeah, during that time. We have no way of knowing if Jesus really existed.
8: Yeah.
9: Any more than we have of knowing that the original Buddha ever,
8: yeah,
9: existed.
8: Yeah, yeah.
9: And whether or not Jesus existed doesn't really matter to me. The fact remains that message that was delivered by someone named Jesus, supposedly, and it could have all been made up for all I know. And the God in the Old Testament is not a loving God.
8: Mm.
9: It's a vengeful, killing people kind of God.
8: Yeah.
9: This is a lot of mythology. Jesus was political.
8: Yeah.
9: Jesus was put on that cross not to save us.
8: Yeah.
9: Jesus was put on that cross because Rome hated him.
8: Mm.
9: And they thought he was a threat to their domination of that area.
8: Yeah.
9: And so they killed him.
8: Yeah. So he was kind of more of a
9: save our sins.
8: So he died more as a kind of a social justice,
9: yes,
8: warrior in some sense.
9: Yes. So that makes a whole lot more sense to me,
8: yeah,
9: than,
8: yeah,
9: to say that some God would kill his son for us. That, yeah, doesn't make sense.
8: Never made sense.
9: How does that make up for all the things I can do? Yeah. No, it doesn't.
7: So look, that is a whole lot of things, but that is not Christianity.
6: Yeah.
7: When a supposed Christian pastor says whether or not Jesus existed doesn't matter to me.
6: Yeah.
7: When she says that it makes no sense that God would send his son to die for our sins, that is what it means to be a Christian. You can have, look, there are doctrinal disputes. Is baptism dunking or sprinkling?
6: Yeah.
7: Okay, fine. People can disagree about that stuff. But if you reject the heart of the gospel, you don't even care if Jesus existed. You may be a left-wing philosopher, you may be a left-wing radical activist, but what you are not is a Christian. And that is the world from which James Tallarico comes. And we have every reason to believe that reflects his belief as well.
6: Yeah, it is shocking, and that video and audio there, I hope everybody listening will share it wherever you can on social media. It's important to get out there to know who James Tallarico actually is and what he believes. This is what he believes. This is his pastor. This is the church he's at. Don't forget, we do the show Monday, Wednesday, Friday. Hit that subscribe or auto-download button wherever you get your podcast. 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And the Senator and I will see you back here next week on this radio station and on the podcast all week long.
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0: storm is blamed for at least one death there. Right now, more than 100,000 customers are without power and nearly 5,500 flights have either been canceled or delayed. Over 40 million people will see some impacts before it's all over. The storm is forecast to move onshore in the New Jersey area Sunday. Rain and strong winds will continue into Monday morning before conditions gradually improve across the region.
1: And a swimmer is missing off Long Island's Robert Moses State Park as the powerful nor'easter brings waves as high as 18 feet to the area. Hurricane Nolo is bringing dangerous winds and flooding as it passes south of Hawaii's Big Island. Fox Weather's Robert Ray reports.
2: This entire roadway, this town, has water rushing through the streets. Unfortunately, all this water coming down mountainsides, it has nowhere to go. These are similar scenes to what happened during Hurricane Lala just about 5 weeks ago.
1: Hurricane Nolo follows Hurricane Lowell in early September and Hurricane Lala in August. At least 12 people are dead and dozens remain missing after a vessel carrying traders capsized in eastern Congo. More than 50 people were on board when it overturned Saturday night. 15 people were rescued. 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
3: A pair of labor disputes continue in Cleveland. It's 8 o'clock. I'm Brian Nengel. First, meteorologist Anthony Copeland with 3 News Weather.
4: It's a very fall-like start to your Sunday morning. Temperatures around daybreak starting in the mid to upper 50s with a light north wind around 5 to 10 miles an hour. The northeast winds will continue throughout the afternoon under mainly sunny skies. Clouds roll in throughout the afternoon and evening. Temperatures in the upper 60s only cooling off into the upper 50s with mainly cloudy skies for tonight.
3: Right now, 48 at your severe weather station. Lutheran Hospital strike continues this week. Last Wednesday, some 200 workers walked off the job. The previous contract expired in April, but negotiations with the Cleveland Clinic began in February. And on Friday, members of the Cleveland Orchestra went on strike over a lack of progress on a new labor agreement. Elena Deitman is a violinist. She tells 3 News they were being asked by management to give up too much.
5: We're just in a situation where we're looking at management's proposals and they fall below even what the projected inflation is for this year, on top of them asking us to pay more for our health care.
3: Members did put on a free concert Saturday night at Plymouth Church in Shaker Heights. A strike is averted in Akron, where Metro workers approved a 6-year deal following months of negotiations. 85% signed off on the contract that includes a 19% increase in pay over the life of the contract. WTAM Sports, Guardians beat Kansas City 11-5 Saturday night and clinched their third straight Central Division title when the White Sox lost to Colorado. Brian Rocchio and Patrick Bailey each homered twice, and Chase DeLauter went deep too. The regular season finale is at 3 this afternoon, and you can hear it right here. And the Browns open their home schedule today at 1 o'clock at Huntington Bank Field against the Carolina Panthers. For the latest headlines at the top and bottom of the hour, set a preset on the free iHeartRadio app to WTAM 1100. I'm Brian Nengel.
6: 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No wrecks on the roads right now slowing you down. Everything looks great. Remember, if you're heading downtown today, we have the Browns and Panthers at the stadium. Expect delays on the Shoreway both directions before and after the game, and East 9th and West 3rd are going to be closed until after the game ends as well. This report is sponsored by Google Pixel.
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6: 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Hope you had a fabulous week. I'm Rebecca Powers. Over the next hour, I'm going to interview, of course, pick his brain, Dave Moortash. 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He is known as the most generous man in all of Ohio, especially for our combat veterans and first responders. We'll talk about Travis Mills a whole lot leading up to November. Very exciting news. All right, the number to reach us today, 877-GAINS-4U. That's the number 4, letter U, the word gains, right? 877-GAINS-4U. You can always go to moortashfinancial.com. Dave is a published author. He wants to mail you one of his books absolutely free. Call us in the next 30 minutes. Great to see you, my friend. Now that we got the introductions and the numbers out of the way, how are you, Dave?
7: I am doing fantastic. And for those of us that are hockey fans, well, I mean, and the Indians are going to make the playoffs, so that's pretty cool. And I've taught everybody, nobody listens to me about this, Rebecca, I don't know why, but baseball season starts when the NHL Stanley Cup stops, so that's around June 15th. Baseball fans don't understand that. And then I'm glad the Indians are making the playoffs and everything, and that's wonderful, but, you know, baseball stops on October 1st, so it's kind of a shame. You know, I'm just joking. But anyway, so the fact that we're going to be in the playoffs and I'm going to be sitting at Buffalo Sabres games is just wonderful. The weather's a little cooler. And it's kind of funny. There's an amazing thing. I don't know, Rebecca, why this happens, but as soon as Labor Day kicks in, I think it's because summer's over. Everybody starts going, you know, I should start getting serious about this financial stuff that I've got to do to retire.
6: Yes.
7: And I'm telling you, the experts right now are just calling for an obliteration of the stock market. And these two wars that are going on are kind of combining into one. And that's scary. And again, I'm not saying this. I want to be really clear. This is not me saying this. But Sergei Lavrov is the defense minister. That's one step underneath Putin. 3 weeks ago, he said World War III has started. And I'm like, let's pass on that one. Can we go on to the next one? But the problem with this, Rebecca, is the two wars now are combining. Well, that whole continent over there is a mess. And as soon as you start doing that, that just makes everything worse. And I'm just going to say this for all of our listeners out there. This is not Dave Moortash, but it's easily provable. We have the most overvalued stock market in our country in the history of our country. So maybe you should get your money safe by calling Moortash Financial.
6: And don't you think when people think about, okay, keep my money safe, obviously we know the stock market is a risk. Those of us who have a 401k, we all understand that it is risk. When most people think of safe money, they think of the bank or a savings account or a money market account or a CD. What is the alternative that you would suggest?
7: People that want to be safe, I hate to make life simple, but I do this for everybody. There's two safe places to park your money, the bank or the annuities that I do. Well, I don't want to be mean or anything towards anybody in the bank, but I've asked this many times. Why would you be in the bank? Well, Dave, hang on for a second. I mean, a CD's at 4%. Okay, well, very shortly, we're going to go over a product that gives you up to a 16% bonus up front first day. So my math from when I was younger says it would take 4% 4 years to catch up to what we do on the first day, never mind everything else that comes with the product. So there's only three places to park your money. I'm not going to change this ever. Stock market, bank annuity. Now, with stock market, I'm including risk. That's gold, silver, oil. I don't care. Whatever. Risk. I call it stock market. All of it. Bond market. All of it. It's all risk. So if you realize that you should not have risk, especially right now, getting ready to get closer to retirement or being in retirement, well, then you're down to the two safe things. Well, insurance companies are stronger than banks, and we're far superior to what you're going to make. So I can't understand why anyone would have a CD at a bank. Now, again, I always say this, you know this, Rebecca, you got to keep, you know, a slush fund at the bank. 25, 50 grand is what my clients keep. Okay, good, good, good, good. Keep that slush fund down there. You'll get a flat tire one day and you need to fix it. Go ahead. But to make money, why would you do a 4% CD when I've got the products that I do? It's not even in the same ballpark. So the stock market's going to get just zonked, according to the experts, and we blow away the bank. I think those are some pretty good reasons to give us a call.
6: And as an independent advisor, I want to explain to all of our listeners, you are not beholden to anyone, right? You don't have just certain products. You are able to be the eagle, have the eagle's eye view, 30,000 feet in the air, meet the people, ask a million questions, give them sound advice, and then cherry pick the perfect annuity for them. Can you please explain the distinction between being linked to an index and actually having your principal invested, as you said, protected, and now with bonuses, these are the top insurance companies in the world who you can use.
7: Top insurance companies, top products. So the key thing, and we do get some questions on this because people hear me say all the time, fixed indexed annuities. And their question is, Dave, an index is in the market. How can you be in the market and not lose money? Very easy to explain. We are not in the market. You are looking at the index for your returns. Now, the way I explain it in my office, and as soon as I say this, Rebecca, everybody understands it. It's very simple. If you're in my office and it starts pouring rain, do we get wet inside the office? The answer is no. Now, if you're out in the elements, if you're out in the stock market, I'm sorry, I'm looking outside and gosh, those people are getting wet. But I'm looking out the window at that and I'm not getting wet. So we are not in the market. Your returns are based off of indexes in the market. And as soon as I go over that simple analogy, every single client goes, Dave, I get it.
6: And what about the tax advantages? Because that's another thing when you do planning for someone's retirement, you think about the tax plan forward. What are the tax benefits of these fixed indexed annuities, Dave?
7: Well, the first thing I tell everybody is that I do not play an accountant on TV. So I just want to get that right out so that everybody understands that.
6: You're right. Right.
7: But I can give some basic things here. So IRAs and 401ks are already tax deferred. That's easy piece of cake. We all should know that or do know that. That's great. So Dave, I've got an IRA. I've got a 401k. I've got a 403b. I've got a TSP if I'm federal. Okay. Yeah, Dave, those are tax deferred. But money outside of that, I call it post tax or after tax or your money anywhere else, it's taxable. Annuities are tax deferred, which means you only pay the taxes when you make the withdrawals. And I hate to tell everybody this, but you can control when you're taking the withdrawals. Hey, Dave, you know, we're thinking about doing a kitchen project, and I don't know, we've decided to do this in December. Nope. Wait until January, and instead of paying taxes very quickly in April that's coming up, you would be paying the taxes the next April. Not only is there tax deferral, which is wonderful, I promise you, but then you can also control when you take the money out, and you can control when you pay the taxes.
6: It's a win-win. All right, we need to take a very, very short break. If you'd like a free copy of Dave Mortosh's awesome book, very short, easy to read. He truly does keep life simple. 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I forgot to tell you all that at the beginning of the show. It is free, and there really is no obligation. 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

0: 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I'm Rebecca Powers. 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With the stock market, we all know no one has a crystal ball. And we've had 14, 15 years for basically the stock market going up, but it's impossible to predict. So you always talk about the importance of protecting our savings sooner than later. So let's talk about that.
1: Well, let's use my saying to start. When the market goes up, you share in the gains. But when the market goes down, you are protected from losses. So as you know, Rebecca, you love the saying, zero is your hero. They call it the Wall Street Casino for a reason. So everybody out there kind of listen. Dave, I went to the casino and I did 15 pulls on the machine and I won on 14 of them. I mean, this is going to keep going, right? Well, you know, maybe not. First of all, that doesn't keep going. But think about that. You also didn't win at the casino unless you cashed out and walked out and went home. So in other words, these are paper gains in the stock market, and my goodness, they're heavenly. And if you're looking back, it is heavenly. I'm looking forward, and forward doesn't look so heavenly.
0: You're so right. If you go to the casino with $50 and then you're, let's say, $300 ahead, if you take that $300 and you go cash out and you go home, well, you're good. You're not risking anymore. You've protected that. Talk about the blackjack analogy, because for annuities, what you specifically focus on at Mortash, this is the perfect analogy, the blackjack story.
1: Yeah, I love Patrick Kelly's analogy. It's the smartest one I've ever heard in my life. So, of course, I use it. What if you could sit at a blackjack table where every hand was a win or break even? How long would you sit there for? Now, Rebecca's answered this many times before. She said forever and a day. I'm just going to tweak that a little bit. How would you like a product that every year was a win or a break even? How long would you stay in that product? And it's kind of funny. Rebecca said the same thing. She said forever and a day. Well, that is the description of a fixed indexed annuity. Every year is a win or break even, no losses, and quick hint, but then you're still making money based off of indexes in the market. So again, Dave, I sat down for 10 hands of blackjack. Now, in all honesty, a normal 10 hands in this world or a normal 10 years was 7 wins and 3 losses. Dave, I had 7 wins and 3 losses. I kind of did okay at the blackjack table, but I bet more on those 3 losses. So, you know, it wasn't so good. Oh, wait, with us, you had 7 gains that got locked in and 3 zeros, and you never took a step backwards, not even a penny. So, Rebecca, the best way to talk about this annuity is to start off by telling the best ways to use this product. Minimum is 20 grand. This annuity, you can get up to a 13% bonus up front for monies from 20 grand up to 75 grand. Wait, it gets better. It gives you a 16% bonus for anything over 75 grand. Yes, you heard both of those numbers correctly. But wait, it gets better. Then based on your starting point, you either get that same 13% or 16% on any new money for 7 years.
0: Wow. And so, Dave, you said the bonus is for any new deposits for 7 years going forward?
1: Yes, including the bonus on all of that money.
0: Wow. So tell us how to use it, because it seems like there would be many, many like that.
1: So for you CD people out there, a CD can't touch this for many reasons, but growth being the main one. Here's an important one, a variable annuity, which in my opinion is the worst product in the country. We can now get you out of them with this bonus. Or truthfully, almost any current annuity with this product. For younger clients and anyone who believes they will be making IRA or Roth IRA deposits yearly, I'd rather get the bonus up front on all of those deposits for 7 years also.
0: Yeah, absolutely. And it sounds astounding. But so do clients still get the growth with that?
1: Yes. In fact, this is truly the great part. The bonus is incredible, but you're still based off of indexes in the market for your gains. So it is bonus plus gains.
0: And your well-known saying, I think, fits perfectly right here.
1: When the market goes up, you share in the gains, but when the market goes down, you are protected from losses.
0: And so, of course, you're always all about safety. So this is still safe, I'm sure, to go along with the bonus, and you keep the gains as well?
1: Yes. Again, this is why everyone with a CD should be calling us immediately. Well, and everyone else too.
0: Yeah, exactly. So, Dave, everyone wants to know about fees. That's always the big question. I know almost all of the products that you use have no fees. So let's talk about this one.
1: I think people will like my answer. No fees. None. How does this sound? Safe. No fees. Bonus up front and on any new deposits for 7 years and growth based on an index in the market.
0: Yeah, it's incredible. I see why you're so excited. So let's talk about how clients make the withdrawals.
1: You know, Rebecca, this annuity is like 99% of the annuities out there. You can withdraw up to 10% of your money each year after the first year, after the age of 59 and a half. Annuities are for retirement. So we simply make sure a client has enough liquid assets, and then they have use of up to 10% per year after the first year, and after the age of 59 and a half.
0: That's awesome. And here's a big one, because we talk about this a lot on the show. No probate.
1: No probate is critical. Yes. Yeah. Now, every time I talk about probate court, I say the same thing. I am not saying this about the people who work at the probate court, but probate court sucks. It's the system, not the employees. I don't think people realize how simple and important the two words are, no probate. I have older clients that want these products just for no probate. I tell clients no probate is a wonderful thing to keep in their back pocket for later on down the road.
0: I believe at this point I can see why, I know why you're so excited about the product, but I think our listeners will be too. So let's talk about insurance companies for a second. I know you only use the best of the best.
1: Yes, so we use only the top products in the country with the strongest insurance companies in the country.
0: And I say this all the time, but you're an independent agent, so you get to cherry pick to use the exact products that is right for your particular client. And I want everyone to understand that is critical.
1: Yeah, you're correct, Rebecca. Top products and top rated insurance companies is a potent combination.
0: Yeah, so let's do some other like quick hits of a few other notes about this product that would benefit us.
1: Okay, good idea. So $20,000 minimum.
0: Okay.
1: We can use any kind of money, pre-tax like a 401k or an IRA, Roth or after-tax money. We can roll over literally just about any annuity and make it better. The ages to start this annuity is any age up to and including the age of 79. I would say 0 to 79, but 0 is kind of hard. But again, annuities are for retirement, which is why they are also tax deferred. Yeah. So you can take out money over the age of 59 and a half. Quick note, if you're over 79, there are other top products that go up to the age of 85.
0: And you mentioned something interesting. So let's take a minute to talk about 401ks. How can and when can a client use their 401k?
1: I always use the word separation. Quit, okay. Fire, retire. In other words, a previous employer. But most of the time, please listen, you can roll over your present employer 401k or 403b after the age of 59 and a half. Again, that's present employer. When we roll over a 401k, it becomes an IRA, so there are no taxes due on the rollover.
0: All right, let's wrap up this amazing annuity, then we're going to move on. Give us kind of the synopsis of why you're so excited about this particular one.
1: Well, this product is simply amazing and lets us help an even greater number of people. $20,000 minimum. From $20,000 to 75 grand, you get a 13% bonus up front and 13% bonus on any new money you deposit for up to 7 years. 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Wow. Then you make money based off of indexes in the market, so there is growth besides the bonus. This product allows a client to never do a CD ever again. It allows us to get clients out of their horrifying variable annuities, and just about any annuity, to be honest. And it would be incredible for people who are making IRA or Roth IRA deposits every year. You can withdraw up to 10% of your money per year after the first year and after the age of 59 and a half. Think about a CD. You can only withdraw from that in that 10-day window when it comes due. Then add in the strength of the insurance companies and no probate, and you have an astounding product for many, many clients. 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By the way, that is no fees to open this, no fees for withdrawals, no fees on death. 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
4: Good morning. I'm Brian Nengel. This is the 8:30 report. Your 3 News forecast: sunshine today, highs near 70. Mostly clear tonight, 58 for a low. Monday, mostly sunny and 68. Right now, 48 at your severe weather station. The Cleveland Guardians have clinched the American League Central Division crown and earned a bye in the postseason. Saturday's win over Kansas City and the White Sox loss to Colorado sealed the deal. It's Cleveland's third straight division title and seventh in the last 11 seasons. Over 40 million people on the Northeast Coast are feeling the impact of a major storm.
5: Coastal areas of New York and New Jersey are under a state of emergency as a powerful nor'easter lashes north.
6: In New York City, even the projected rain totals have gone up slightly. We're now expecting 3 to 6 inches of rain there. But our biggest concern is coastal flooding.
5: That's New York Governor Kathy Hochul. Hundreds of flights have been canceled as winds in the region gust over 60 miles an hour and flooded roads make driving treacherous. I'm Jennifer Kuiper.
4: Hurricane Nolo is expected to strengthen today into a major hurricane. Authorities in Hawaii say Nolo is moving away from the islands, but is still expected to create coastal flooding. A 60-year-old woman is hospitalized in serious condition after police say she was shot in the leg Saturday. Happened in the 6700 block of Denison Avenue. That investigation continues. Members of the Cleveland Orchestra gave a free performance Saturday at Plymouth Church in Shaker Heights just one day after going on strike. The two sides have been involved in talks for months now over compensation, the cost of health care, and the audition process, among other issues. I'm Brian Nengel. Listen for our next news at the top of the hour when you set a preset on the free iHeartRadio app to WTAM 1100.
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0: All right, welcome back to the Retirement Wealth Planning Show with Dave Mortosh. I'm Rebecca Powers. I've done this show for over 5 years now. I have learned so much. I am a retired news anchor, so I am not qualified to give any advice, but I love to pick your brain, Dave. When we talk about building a retirement income plan, let's talk about a married couple. Why do you have to plan for two different retirements, the years they're together and the years when one spouse might be alone, whether it's divorce or them passing?
1: This is hypercritical, and it's hypercritical when I talk about the lifetime income products that we use that I call a personal pension. So here's the thing. Again, I'm not talking negative, I don't death, anything, but we're talking real. So let's be clear. When the first one leaves, they take their Social Security check with them. Now, the spouse gets the bigger of the two, blah, blah, blah, blah, blah. I don't care. However you want to word it, a Social Security check leaves the household. Well, last time I checked, that's a check that was coming in and is no longer coming in. So the reason in the 70s people called it the golden years and nobody is anymore is because they had a pension. And every pension was an annuity. Surprise, surprise. So the most important thing I go over with my clients is setting up guaranteed lifetime payments that I call a personal pension. Now, every couple comes in, everyone. I want him taken care of. I want her taken care of. Well, when you set up a pension check, you can set it up joint, which about 99% of couples do. And Dave, well, the one spouse passed away. They took the Social Security check with them. Yes, they did. What about my annuity income payment that we have coming in? No, it didn't go to the grave with them. So let's just picture a couple that each has a Social Security check and has a guaranteed lifetime payment annuity from me. Top products in the country. Well, they're going to have three checks coming in while they're together, but thank God they'll still have two checks coming in when there's only one of them. And that's hyper, hyper critical. 2-1 is a big drop. 3-2 is a drop. I'm not going to deny that. But it's not as far of a drop as losing half of your income. So having guaranteed lifetime payments, again, they called it the golden years back then, because in the 70s, 55% of us had a pension. Now it's way less than 10. But we can just create your own pension very simply by bringing in your 401k, your TSP account from federal or postal, 403b if you work at a hospital, and we'll make it a lifetime payment annuity for when you're ready to retire.
0: Can lifetime income from an annuity, Dave, be structured like to continue to keep coming to your mailbox every month for both spouses' lifetimes rather than ending when the first spouse dies?
1: Absolutely. So like, let's say we use an IRA, and I always tell every couple, I have fun with this, Rebecca. I have fun with all my clients, but I always tell my clients there's two ways you're not married. And they go, what? And I go, okay, Dave, we both can't wait to hit the age of 65 because we're going to be on the family Medicare plan. No, you're not. You're on individual Medicare. Now, the other way you're not married is on an IRA, individual retirement account. Well, Dave, how could they give you an IRA and get joint lifetime payments? By law, as long as the spouse is listed as the first beneficiary, which, of course, that's how we do it, that's how you are legally allowed to make the payments joint. And then what happens, let's say it's just $500 a month. Let's just say it's a $500 a month pension, or it's $1,000 because you had a little bit more money in there. Well, that comes in until the day the second of you dies. We call it last to die, last to pass away. So again, you're losing a Social Security check, but you're keeping the bigger Social Security check and the pension from the annuity.
9: And what about joint lifetime income? Does it differ in the structure? You know, there's the income annuities, then there's the savings annuities. How does that work when one of your spouses passes away?
1: So your income annuities are the same no matter what. Now, in all honesty, when you take a single payout because it's on one life, it's a little bit more. And it's very simple. Everything with fixed indexed annuities has a common sense answer. When there's two people on it for joint lifetime payments, there's a greater chance that one of you would live longer. So you get a little bit less per month. And that's every pension in the history of the world, by the way, not just us. So it's very simple. It works the same way no matter what. Hey, Dave, I'm retiring from Ford. You never hear them say, next month I start my annuity. They say, next month I start my pension. And again, they would have made the decision if they wanted single or joint. And like I said, 99.whatever% of couples do joint. And it's very simple. The check comes in until the last of you passes away. So like I said, it's so important in my planning with my clients. Then yes, there's safe savings. We went over that earlier in the show. We're going to be going over the top lifetime payment annuity here very shortly. It's an amazing product like I've never had in 27 years. And it's hyper, hyper critical to get a third check coming in for a couple instead of two.
9: It's funny you said that because my next question was going to be one of the myths that you have helped debunk on the air for, you know, hundreds of thousands of people is that when your spouse passes away, there's a myth that your bills will decrease. And you have told us that is not the case. Think about it. You still have a mortgage. Touch on that quickly, if you don't mind, then I'm going to give the number to get your book for free.
1: So here we go. Real quick, what happens is your bills go down a touch. I mean, there's a little bit less eating. There might be a little bit less driving. But let's say the Social Security check was $2,400 a month. And you decrease by $200 a month because the other person's not there. I'm sorry, it went down, period.
9: All right, stay with us. I'm Rebecca Powers here with Dave Mortosh, and you're listening to the Retirement Wealth Planning Show. 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You can also go to mortoshfinancial.com. 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
11: 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You know what they're going to get? They're going to get 50 different opinions of what they ought to do. Well, isn't that interesting? 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Well, guess what? I've read their research. And you know what their research says? There are not 50 optimal ways to retire. There's really one optimal way to retire, and that's not my opinion. It's based on mathematical, scientific, and economic facts. In my book, I lay out 7 simple steps, and one of those key steps is that you need to, as a minimum, cover your basic living expenses with guaranteed lifetime income. So step number one, you figure out how much money do I need to live my normal retirement, and that should be covered with guaranteed lifetime income. Now, Social Security counts, it's a lifetime income annuity. Pension counts, it's a lifetime income annuity. But whatever you're short, you're supposed to go find an insurance company and buy an annuity. That's what you're supposed to do. That's what math and science demands.
1: Let's review an amazing guaranteed lifetime payment annuity that I call a personal pension. I've never had a product like this with all of its guarantees, which simply makes your income even safer and better.
9: So let's get a couple of basics out of the way, Dave. What is the minimum dollar amount we need to open this up, and are there any age restrictions?
1: The minimum is 20 grand, and I tell people on a lifetime payment annuity, you need to feed it. 20 grand simply will not create a big enough check to be worth it in retirement. You can start this between the ages of 40 and 79.
9: And Dave, you had said there is a bonus up front on this product. Let's talk about that bonus.
1: So the bonus on the first day is 20% put into your account. Now just think about this for a second. On the first day, you've got 20% more money for your lifetime payments. A quick example, if you put in $200,000, you would have $240,000 on the first day.
9: Yeah, and what we've talked about many times, I think a lot of people might not realize, but every pension is an annuity, right?
1: Yes, and it gets even easier than that. Every pension is an annuity, and it's based on only 2 things: how much money you have, and how old are you? So getting 20% up front is already crucial.
9: Yeah, and how do we earn money on this annuity? In other words, how does it continue to grow?
1: Well, Rebecca, as you know, every annuity that I do is called a fixed indexed annuity. So your gains are based on market indexes. This is where my famous saying comes into play. When the market goes up, you share in the gains, but when the market goes down, you are protected from losses. So you sharing the gains based on indexes in the market.
9: The best part of your saying, no losses, right?
1: Absolutely. So there are no losses with these fixed indexed annuities. And that is crucial over time as you try to build up for these lifetime income payments. Never going backwards is the key. Again, these really are simple for your income payments. How much money you have and how old are you? Well, never going backwards really does make a huge difference over time on the money side of it.
9: You've been doing this such a long time. Why is this one so special?
1: This is very exciting, and I want our listeners to listen closely. Your growth is based on indexes in the market, but this annuity guarantees you that you must make at least 30% on your original money in the first 5 years. Let me say that again. You have to make at least 30% on your original deposit in the first 5 years. Now think about what that does. You don't have to wonder the famous 2 words, what if? I'll give an example of this. Let's say the market doesn't do that well in your first 5 years and you make 15%. Well, the insurance company adds in another 15% because you have to make at least 30% in the first 5 years. That simply is stunning, and I've never had an annuity like this before. Oh, wait, there's one more guarantee. In the second 5 years, you have to make at least 30% again on the money you put in. I'll give you the opposite example on this one. Let's say in the next 5 year period, you made 35%. Well, you were guaranteed to make at least 30. So you made at least 30, so there's no extra bonus that's deposited. The bottom line for this annuity is that it literally takes away any guesswork, any anxiety, or any stress about what your payments will be. I run an illustration when you're here for your complimentary consultation to show you the worst case scenario. You will know what you will get for your income, and it will be what is on the illustration or better. That makes things very calm for your retirement planning.
9: Dave, here's a clip from Tom Hegna again about the importance of income in your retirement.
11: Towers Watson, they wrote a whole white paper. They're not even in the insurance industry. They studied all retirees. You know what they found? All retirees were happier with guaranteed lifetime income.
1: You know, he's absolutely correct. This is not rocket science, as they say. When we work, we need to pay our bills from our income. Well, in retirement, why would anyone think you would do it any differently? You must have enough income to pay your bills in retirement, and then that makes it a lot easier to decide how much you can spend from your savings. Wow, what a simple concept. I've said this many times. When we work, we need three things: income, savings, and a slush fund. Well, when we're retired, we need three things: income, safe savings, and a slush fund. While I'm blessed with these fixed indexed annuities, they cover the two most important of those three, the income and the safe savings.
9: Yeah, and I want to talk about something that you've even touched on in your book. The idea in this industry that is kind of what brokers have been telling clients, and it horrifies you, right? That 4% rule. Here's Tom Hegna and what he has to say about this.
11: Your listeners, their entire working lives, they got something from their company about every 2 weeks. You know what that was called? That was called a paycheck. And you know what they did with their paycheck? Not all of it, but most of it, they spent it. But when was the last time they raided their 401k? When was the last time they took a bunch of money out of their bank account or their brokerage account? Oh, we can't do that. We got to save it. Okay, you do that for 45 years. You think you're going to wake up on your 65th birthday and say, by golly, I'm going to blow my 401k today.
9: So, Dave, it sounds like Tom Hegna, of course, agrees with you. So go ahead. And I know that you cannot stand this stupid rule.
1: Oh, my. The dreaded 4% rule. And this gets more fun. Because of inflation, they're now calling it the 3 or 3.5% rule. This is one form of insanity. First, let's be very clear. With this stupid rule, you are guessing about your retirement. I just don't think guessing is a good retirement plan. It gets worse. The actual gentleman who made this rule said it is only a guideline. Let me say that again. The person that made this rule said it's only a guideline. He said to not totally go by it. But if you ask a broker, they will almost say it's law. It is not. But to our great listeners, please, please listen to this. Our payout percentages are higher than 3, 3.5, and 4%, and they're guaranteed. I'm going to ask an obvious question. Would you rather guess at 3 to 4% or have guaranteed payments with a much higher payout percentage? Oops, I think that one's obvious. Why would anyone want to guess and use what the stockbrokers say?
9: Dave, are there any fees on this one?
1: This annuity has a small 1.2% fee, which is generally less than people paying their 401k and brokerage account, which is usually around 1.5%. But instead of a donation to the broker, this has a real reason. The annuity is a contract, and they must pay you until the day you pass away. You could live to 100, and they still will be giving you your guaranteed lifetime payment check.
9: What about couples? You know, so many spouses want to take care of the other one, and, you know, in case they pass away. How does that work?
1: So this is really important, and this is critical also. Like any pension, you can take single or joint lifetime payments. 99% of couples sign up for joint. This means the check comes in until the second of you passes away. We call it last to die. But think about how important that one little decision is. When a spouse passes, they take their Social Security check to the grave with them. having the checks still coming in from the annuity is hypercritical.
9: I'm not sure how many people realize this, but they have done studies on happiness in retirement. Let's hear again from Tom Hegna what he has to say about the importance of happiness.
11: The Wall Street Journal came out with an article entitled "The Secret to a Happier Retirement is Friends, Neighbors, and a Fixed Annuity." And if you think about it, who are your happiest friends in retirement? It's your retired military, retired government, retired teacher, retired professor. It's people with pensions. See, study after study after study has shown people with pensions are much happier in retirement than people who don't have pensions. And what is a pension? A pension is a lifetime income annuity. It's a guaranteed paycheck for life. What is Social Security? Social Security is a lifetime income annuity. It's a guaranteed paycheck for life. So people love these annuities when they're called Social Security. They love them when they called a pension. And then all of a sudden when you have an annuity, then some people, you know, are a little shocked by it. But the studies show you're going to be happier with an annuity.
1: Well, I certainly agree with those findings. But then again, I go back to the obvious. If you have enough income to pay your bills and safe retirement savings, both of which you get from the fixed indexed annuities that I do, of course you would be happy. There simply is peace of mind, which is still the number one phone call I get from my clients.
9: One more thing we didn't touch on yet today, the importance also for your mental health of staying out of probate court. Why is that so important for happiness?
1: Yes, I always say this the same way, as I'm not criticizing anyone who works at probate court, but probate court sucks. It isn't the people, it's the system. It's the process. No probate court for your beneficiaries is wonderful and simple and so important at a time when people are a little off on their thinking.
9: All right, Dave, let's go ahead and wrap up this great annuity that I've never seen you so excited about a product. This is awesome.
1: The key to this product is the guarantees that I've never seen in this business. You do get up to a 20% bonus up front, guaranteed to make at least 30% in the first 5 years, and also guaranteed to make at least 30% in the second 5 years on your original deposit. Then the payout percentages or multipliers are higher than the 3-4% rule, and they are guaranteed. Add in no probate court, and this is sincerely the best personal pension annuity I've ever gotten to work with. It simply takes out all of the guessing, and guessing just is not a retirement plan. I wanted to end this with one more short segment from Tom Hegna, who again is a best-selling author on retirement.
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9: 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See if you're on the right track and get a copy of Dave's book. All right, giving you the final say today, my friend.
1: I say this all the time, but the stock market's the most overvalued in the history of our country. I'm going to tell everybody three words. It's called safety, safety, and safety. All those are the same words, Dave. Well, what can I say? So important right now, ladies and gentlemen, to get your money safe. I'm telling you, there's a catastrophe coming, and that's not Dave Mortash saying that. And it's hyper, hyper critical for you to get your money safe. That people don't think it's just Dave Mortash saying that. And it's not. I want everybody right now, everybody right this second, unless you're driving, go Google search the Buffett Indicator. You may have heard of this Warren Buffett guy, the Buffett Indicator. Now, his chart, he's lived off of his whole career, and it's very simple. When it goes up in value, the market's going to get trashed. Now, if I told you it's at the highest level it's ever been at in the history of his chart, you would say, Dave, see, you're just trying to tell me to come in to get safe. So no, I'm not telling you. Go Google search the Buffett Indicator. And when you see that line straight up in the sky, please give us a call or go to my website immediately. MortashFinancial.com will get you taken care of. That's Warren Buffett, not Dave Mortash.
9: So there you have it, a thumbnail sketch of some of the fixed indexed annuities' unique features. But remember, this is neither a detailed nor exhaustive list. It's just simply intended to give you really an overview of some of the powerful benefits of what is provided and a sneak peek of what's to come. 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
8: It's on to the divisional round for the Guardians. It's 9 o'clock. I'm Brian Nengel. First, meteorologist Anthony Copeland has 3 News weather.
9: Mainly sunny start for this morning. Temperatures starting in the mid to upper 50s. We will be warming up into the mid to upper 60s. Inland areas could be touching the 70-degree mark, feeling like fall for the final weekend of September. Temperatures tonight cool off into the upper 50s for partly cloudy skies.
8: Right now, 48 at your severe weather station. For a third consecutive season, the Cleveland Guardians have taken the American League Central Division title. Cleveland's win over Kansas City Saturday night and the White Sox loss to Colorado clinched it for the Guards, who celebrated afterwards.
10: We get the bye, and we're going to make a freaking run at this thing, because we're not freaking!
8: Cleveland has earned the number 2.

0: turn, Iran would reopen the Strait of Hormuz and start negotiations on its nuclear program. The president, though, found this proposal unacceptable, and he suggests Iran miscalculated when it tried to assert control over the strait. The U.S. has helped escort ships transiting through the Strait of Hormuz, but traffic is still down from pre-war levels, and the disruptions have caused global oil prices to surge.
1: Fox's Madeline Rivera reporting. A pair of labor disputes continued this weekend at Cleveland Clinic's Lutheran Hospital. Some 200 workers walked off the job on Wednesday after working without a new contract since April, and talks with the Cleveland Clinic go as far back as February. And just 2 days later, members of the Cleveland Orchestra put down their instruments and picked up their picket signs. Violinist Elena Deitman tells 3 News that the orchestra brass wanted performers to concede too much when it came to cost of living raises and health care.
2: That's just not something that the negotiating committee and the union feel like we can even take to our membership for a vote. We need something we can take to our membership that they could possibly approve.
1: On Saturday, members put on a free concert at Plymouth Church in Shaker Heights. An early season nor'easter continues to pound the East Coast with lashing wind, heavy rain, and large waves. It's all adding up to some serious coastal flooding, the risk extending from the Carolinas to Maine. ABC's Lionel Moyes has the latest.
3: In Norfolk, Virginia, Elle Hodge watched from her front stoop right as cars pushed water down the flooded street.
4: We get this at least, I don't know, 4 or 5 times a year.
5: Yeah.
4: It's like we'll come out, it's like, oh, there it is again.
3: Farther up the coast, New York and New Jersey have declared a state of emergency as the storm and high tide combine for dangerous conditions. In Ocean City, New Jersey, the streets nearly empty. Vehicles that ventured onto the roadways using caution.
1: WTAM Sports. The Guardians beat the Royals in Kansas City Saturday night. The final 11-5 as Brian Rocchio and Patrick Bailey each homered twice, and Chase DeLauter went deep as well. The regular season finale is at 3 o'clock this afternoon, and you can hear it right here on WTAM. And after going 1-1 in Florida to start the season, the Browns open their home schedule today at 1 o'clock at Huntington Bank Field against the Carolina Panthers. 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I'm Brian Engel.
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5: The East Coast is getting hammered by a nor'easter. It's 10 o'clock. I'm Brian Engel. First, meteorologist Anthony Copeland has your 3 News weather.
6: It's a very fall-like start to your Sunday morning. Temperatures around daybreak starting in the mid to upper 50s with a light north wind around 5 to 10 miles an hour. The northeast winds will continue throughout the afternoon under mainly sunny skies. Clouds roll in throughout the afternoon and evening. Temperatures in the upper 60s only cooling off into the upper 50s with mainly cloudy skies for tonight.
5: Right now, 58 at your severe weather station. The nor'easter barreling through the East Coast has turned deadly. One man killed by a falling tree in Brooklyn and a swimmer missing on Long Island. More than 40 million people across 10 states are bracing for the heavy rain, damaging winds, coastal flooding as states deploy emergency teams.
7: Here on Long Island, but it is another windy day here on Long Beach. We were looking at some of those reports from overnight, and we saw 81 mile per hour wind gusts at Montauk. And here on Long Beach, we're still seeing 49 miles per hour. In fact, it is so windy, it's even making the surfers over here nervous. This week, we have seen surfers out here trying to get in on some of the action when waves were really high. We know, of course, that wind will continue.

0: Elena Deitman is a violinist. She tells 3 News they were being asked by management to give up too much.
1: We're just in a situation where we're looking at management's proposals and they fall below even what the projected inflation is for this year, on top of them asking us to pay more for our health care.
0: Members did put on a free concert Saturday at Plymouth Church in Shaker Heights. A strike is averted in Akron, where Metro workers approved a 6-year contract. Following months of negotiations, 85% of the members signed off on the deal that includes a 19% increase in pay over the life of the contract. And after more than 2 decades, U.S. troops in Iraq are packing up.
2: The U.S. military has said U.S. forces are on track to be out of Iraq by Wednesday. American troops invaded Iraq in 2003 to topple Saddam Hussein, leaving in 2011. But 3 years later, Iraqi officials invited a smaller U.S.-led mission to fight ISIS. With the extremist group later reducing to scattered sleeper cells, Washington and Baghdad agreed in 2024 to start winding down the mission. The Iraqi government has demanded armed militias lay down their weapons, but many have suggested they have no plans to do that. Iranian-backed Iraqi militias have struck U.S.-linked targets in and outside of Iraq since the U.S. and Israel launched a war against Iran in February. Kristen Goodwin, Fox News.
0: WTAM Sports. The Guardians beat Kansas City Saturday night 11-5 and clinched their 3rd straight Central Division title when the White Sox lost to Colorado. Brian Rocchio and Patrick Bailey each homered twice, and Chase DeLauder also went deep. The regular season finale is at 3 o'clock this afternoon, and you can hear it right here on WTAM. And after going 1-1 in Florida to start the season, the Browns open their home schedule today at 1 o'clock at Huntington Bank Field against the Carolina Panthers. For the latest headlines at the top and bottom of the hour, set a preset on the free iHeartRadio app to WTAM 1100. I'm Brian Nengel.
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12: Hello, gentlemen. Welcome back.
13: I just remember when I used to do these shows and we started like at 7 o'clock in the morning and I wanted to, you know, drink a bottle of vinegar by noon.
14: I remember those days. Those were long mornings.
13: I was at another place when we started doing them.
14: The only difference was we got breakfast then.
15: We did. Breakfast and a buffet.
13: That was the only redeeming quality. The breakfast, right? Because the games are terrible. But anyway, welcome to our countdown to kickoff. Dave Skozin, he's the guy over there. Greg Brenda, I'm the guy over here. Before we get into Brown's conversation today, we will be chatting with Bloom Daddy at 10:35. Scott Davidson will give us winners, baby, at 11:05. Freddie Greetham will join us at 12:35. We'll be out of here at 1 o'clock. We will have the finale of the Major League Baseball season at 3, Guardians and the Kansas City Royals. But before we get to that, we want to congratulate the Guardians on, we had this discussion last week, Dave, and you were very optimistic. You said you got to win 2 games. They actually won 4 to win the division. They needed 4 to win the division.
15: Yeah. Well, I thought 3 and 4, because this is before they beat the A's on Sunday. I thought 3 and 4, you're in, which once they won 3 games, they clinched.
13: Correct.
15: 4 and 3 would win the division, and that turned out not to be the case, because my theory was asking the White Sox to go 5 and 2 was a lot for them. Now, if they, let's see, they're 4 and 2. So if they win today, that would be that.
13: They would be 5 and 2.
15: So I was a little bit off there. But yes, optimistic, just because were the White Sox, as Deion Sanders would say, ready, were they ready for the moment? And it doesn't feel like they were ready for them. They are so far beyond the quote-unquote ahead of schedule.
13: No one expected them to do what they did this year. Nobody.
15: And they're still in the playoffs and could still come here next weekend.
13: Right.
15: So there's a lot going on there, and they're not, I mean, they could be a problem, but it just felt like they just weren't ready. I mean, they're young.
13: Yeah.
15: That's what it is. They're going from 300 lost seasons in a row to a winning record and a playoff berth. That's a heck of an accomplishment.
13: And they're not a complete team, but, you know, the American League this year was an interesting bag of teams. There's still a division to be decided out west, and the winner of that division still may be under 500. It'll either be Houston or Texas, and Houston holds the tiebreaker. And then Chicago goes to either Houston or Texas, as would have the Guardians had they been the wild card. They would have headed to Texas, where it's going to rain like hell in the middle of the week because of a hurricane that's going to go inland. They're dome stadiums, but there could be some serious rain issues in Texas come midweek. Luckily, they're going to be playing inside, so they'll get that series done. And then the winner of either Texas, Houston against Chicago will come here next Saturday to play the Guardians. And it's Saturday, Monday, right? And then they go on the road for 2. So Saturday, Monday.
15: Day off Tuesday.
13: Wednesday, Thursday, come back Saturday.
15: Yeah, there's a game 5.
13: There's a game 5. There'll be a week, 2 weeks from Saturday.
15: Saturday the...
13: Whatever. In October.
15: 10th?
13: Yeah, 10th. Saturday the 10th, if need be. So that's the situation. Next Sunday's kind of a free day because there's with no football. Browns will be playing Thursday. So it'll be kind of a free day to chill. All right. This week, it made no sense as to what happened in these games. The Guardians and the Red Sox scored no runs at Fenway Park in a three-game series. Not just like one game, but three games. It honestly,
15: I was
13: just sitting there going, has there ever been a series in Fenway in modern times where there's only been seven runs scored in three games? It's like, it's almost just statistically impossible.
15: The back-to-back 1-0 games was the first time since 2005 that had happened at Fenway. And that's a little surprising that it had only been 21 years.
13: By accident, you should score four runs.
15: I got a question for you, though.
13: All right.
15: What does, and it felt, they kept all the commentators, even the ESPN crew that did the game on Wednesday, kept saying this feels like a playoff series, a playoff game. And potentially, if they met, they would be in the ALCS, those two teams. Right. But Boston was in. Okay, right. There was some scenario where
13: Boston, New York had already clinched. They were in the postseason.
15: Right.
13: And they couldn't win a division.
15: But what does that tell you about the Red Sox if they ratcheted up for that series against the Guardians? I think that's an interesting piece of this. Are they worried about the Guardians? Are they, because they're not really playoff experienced right now.
13: No.
15: The Red Sox haven't been
13: They fired their manager early in the season.
15: Yeah, and that flipped it. So but there's a weird dynamic. But I kind of look at that series and think, what does that mean about them? And how is that going to translate? Can they beat the Yankees? Can they, you know, hang with Tampa if they get beyond that? I don't know.
13: I think it's been such a weird season, especially in the American League. I wouldn't rule out anything. After what I saw this week, you know, the White Sox took 2 out of 3 from Kansas City, but there were slugfests. It was a 14-11 game.
15: It still is.
13: Yeah.
15: That's how it's Kansas City. That's how it's playing them.
13: Right. After like scoring virtually no runs, but taking 2 out of 3 from Boston, the Guardians score a ton of runs Friday and Saturday to win the division. And especially yesterday, where they faced a pitcher who they had faced three times this year, who had given up a grand total of 3 runs in 3 games, and Michael Wacha, and he's given a 3-0 lead because Tanner Bibee melted down in the first inning again.
15: I'm trying to tell you,
13: and somehow the Guardians rallied, kicking Wacha out of the game, and what we saw Brian Rocchio hit two home runs. We saw Patrick Bailey hit 2 home runs last night. How crazy is that?
15: Part of it is the Royals are still bad.
13: Yes.
15: They're still
13: a reason they're going to end up in last place in the American League Central Division.
15: That game Friday with 13 walks and 6 of them in the 9th inning. And you hear the stat? It was, I think Tom Hamilton had it, the last time the Guardians drew 13 walks in a 9-inning game.
13: 1979?
15: Yes, you did get it against the Blue Jays.
13: Yes. Yeah.
15: All right, here's.
13: I was just a young pup in this business. I hadn't even been in the business for a year. Think about that. When that last time that happened.
15: I was a really young pup. I was beyond young at that point.
13: I was just coming out of the disco 70s, but that's another story.
15: Okay, so the Guardians are young. That's part of this, right? The part of the whole, we can't figure it out until August or September or whatever, because you're just always reloading with all these rookies all the time. Or are they better than an 85-win team? And there are things that happen in the beginning of the season that hold them back. I'm being very vague and benign in the way that I'm phrasing it. But I've wondered that for a long time. Here's a team that was 9 games over 500 in June.
13: Right.
15: When they took the first 2 games of a series at Yankee Stadium. They were 9 games over.
13: Right.
15: And then, I'm going to nitpick, you know, you put up a bunch of runs in two games at Yankee Stadium, and the next day you're like, you know what, I'm leading off David Fry. Like, just weird, and then they lost, and then it started kind of this tailspin right. for 2.5 months. It's not that simple, but I do wonder where you've got a young team, and they don't always have a direction and a place like, hey, I'm the everyday this. Well, I'm everyday going to hit second. Yeah. I'm going to hit seventh. I'm going to whatever. And I look at what happens at the ends of these seasons and think, what's going on at the beginning of the season that keeps them from being consistent?
13: Well,
15: why is my question.
13: I think part of it, let me rephrase that. I think most of it has to do with the players. We saw Stephen Kwan in the first 3 months be one of the worst players in all of baseball, literally at the bottom of the entire major leagues in just what he was doing offensively. Stunning. I mean, literally stunning to the point of, should we even be playing him? And certainly not leading him off. And then all of a sudden, well, let's bat him ninth because we can't have him lead off because he's just so god-awful. And then you bring in rookies like DeLauder and Bazana who are going to be up and down anyway because they're rookies. You add that to the pile. And I just think there was a lot of things going on. You had Jose Ramirez, who was not, even before the injury, was not having a really good year. So you had a lot of things conspiring against you that you had to just kind of work through. And somehow Stephen Kwan figured it out. You made some terrific trades at the deadline. Things started to work together. The Central Division became what it was. I mean, you had the Twins not playing well, the Royals not playing well, the Tigers underachieving. So you had a lot. I think you had a lot of things coming together, like almost like the perfect storm. And the Guardians took advantage of it. Somebody will chronicle this year, depending on how far they go. But it was a very interesting year, and I can see why, and I was one of them, why we were very frustrated in the middle of the year going, oh, my God, they can't beat this team. It's horrible.
15: The Kwan thing, batting him ninth was brilliant.
13: Yeah.
15: Because it took the pressure off.
13: Right.
15: Look, just go out, do your thing. But how much of that was moving him to center? That people don't think that's a big deal, but that is, for a guy like that, who is really good at a position. That was a thing.
13: Yeah.
15: That was a thing. But, yeah, he showed us a lot powering through that.
13: We'll talk a little more about the Guardians. Then we will get into our countdown to kick off the Browns and the Carolina Panthers at Huntington Bank Field at 1 o'clock. People are coming downtown getting ready for the home opener of the 2026 Cleveland Browns season here on News Radio WTAM 1100.
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1: Greg Brender, Dave Skozin, NFL countdown to kickoff. We'll get into our football mode in a couple of minutes here. Bloom Daddy will join us at 10:35. A few more minutes on the Guardians winning the American League Central Division last night with help from the Colorado Rockies. I was praying for a miracle. I didn't give it much of a chance that Colorado could beat the Chicago White Sox. But somehow they did. They scored runs late and then somehow survived a three-run home run by the White Sox in the bottom of the ninth inning and still held on to win. The Guardians had finished a few minutes earlier, so they were all gathered in the clubhouse waiting for the that other game to end, Colorado and Chicago. And when it did, yet another celebration of winning the American League Central. So they had two champagne celebrations within 3 days, which I guess is the thing today.
2: You know? Well, it's kind of crazy because they do that every round of the playoffs,
1: right?
2: You know, too.
1: Baseball. Yeah. They used to not do that.
2: No, and I mean, years ago, I had one of my good friends was like, why is baseball like that? I mean, if you win the first round of the NBA playoffs,
1: there's no
2: sense. No, if you win the conference final, you're not celebrating, are you?
1: No, I don't think so.
2: Now, if you go to the Super Bowl, if you win the AFC Championship, is there a celebration? There's a celebration.
1: Well, there's a thing on field, and you get the trophy.
2: But that's a celebration,
1: yeah,
2: isn't it?
1: Yeah, that's a celebration.
2: I can see.
1: That's a celebration.
2: And you have a week off.
1: We never really see what happens in the locker room. But on the field, it's a big deal.
2: Yeah. But yeah, that is a unique thing. And maybe that's part of the quote-unquote charm.
1: Yeah,
2: baseball.
1: So
2: celebration.
1: Another celebration. So now this gives the Guardians an opportunity to rest their pitchers, set up their pitching depending on who they play. They have some roster decisions to make. Where does Tanner Bibee fit on the postseason roster?
2: I think he's still the third starter.
1: Do you really?
2: Yeah.
1: Wow.
2: Because I'm not sold on
1: Foster Griffin.
2: Correct.
1: Okay.
2: Just because now, ironically, they're both mental toughness quandaries, in my opinion.
1: Yeah.
2: I mean, okay, so we're going Parker Messick and Gavin Williams. One
1: correct.
2: And two.
1: One
2: whatever
1: and two,
2: order.
1: Yeah,
2: they
1: however
2: decide.
1: They yeah.
2: Okay, so now first game on the road, game three on Wednesday.
1: Right. A week from this Wednesday.
2: So it's Wednesday, October 7th?
1: Yeah.
2: I mean, you tell me, Foster Griffin or Tanner Bibee?
1: Depends who they play. I think that will be a collective organizational decision where vote and the front office and the pitching coach all get together and hash this out and make a decision.
2: I mean, Bibee was the opening day starter.
1: Correct.
2: And they're hanging on to that.
1: Correct. It's going to be, I don't know. Honestly, I have no idea.
2: Here's the crazy thing to me, that what changes in the playoffs, and I understand it, and I understand Francona to a degree had a hand in doing this, but the whole concept of in the playoffs, your starter shouldn't go through the lineup a third time. And now you're taxing your bullpen and but you've got Parker Messick and Gavin Williams who are guys that are built to do that, you know. But all right, but let's go back to Tanner Bibee and Foster Griffin. Are you stacking them and saying, Tanner, get us 12 to 15 outs?
1: Yeah.
2: And then Foster's going to come in and get us another 12 to 15 outs.
1: Yeah,
2: and now we're in the seventh inning.
1: I mean, what they have the luxury of is that they have 5 days off. And then they have a day off between games and then another day off. So they got a lot of rest here. You have five from Monday through Friday. You play a game. You have another day off. You play a game. You have another day off.
2: Is Slade Ciccone on your playoff roster?
1: I think so.
2: Is Joey Cantillo on
1: your playoff?
2: Absolutely. Okay.
1: Yeah.
2: So there was a couple of relievers that got him.
1: You got some length. You got some length in the bullpen. Absolutely. All right. When we come back, we'll get some Browns starting stuff going on with Bloom Daddy here on Countdown to Kickoff News Radio WTAM 1100.
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3: Good morning. I'm Brian Nengold. This is the 10:30 report. Your three news forecast: sunshine today with highs near 70. Mostly clear tonight, a low 58. Monday, mostly sunny and 68. Right now, it's 58 at your severe weather station. The Cleveland Guardians have clinched the American League Central Division crown and earned a bye in the postseason. Saturday's win over Kansas City and the White Sox loss to Colorado sealed the deal. It's Cleveland's third straight division title and seventh in the last 11 seasons. Over 40 million people on the Northeast Coast are feeling the impact of a major storm.
4: Coastal areas of New York and New Jersey are under a state of emergency as a powerful nor'easter lashes northeast.
5: In New York City, even the projected rain totals have gone up slightly. We're now expecting 3 to 6 inches of rain there. But our biggest concern is coastal flooding.
4: That's New York Governor Kathy Hochul. Hundreds of flights have been canceled as winds in the region gust over 60 miles an hour and flooded roads make driving treacherous. I'm Jennifer Kuiper.
3: Hurricane Nolo is expected to strengthen today into a major hurricane. Authorities in Hawaii say Nolo is moving away from the islands, but is still expected to create coastal flooding. A 60-year-old woman is hospitalized in serious condition after police say she was shot in the leg Saturday. Happened in the 6700 block of Denison Avenue. That investigation continues. Members of the Cleveland Orchestra gave a free performance Saturday at Plymouth Church in Shaker Heights just one day after going on strike. The two sides have been involved in talks for months now over compensation, the cost of health care, and the audition process, among other issues. I'm Brian Nengold. 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

0: The best Browns coverage before every Browns game is on the big one. WTAM 1100. This is Countdown to Kickoff.
1: All righty, it's the Browns and the Carolina Panthers. What was that?
2: It's Bloom Daddy music. We're ready to rock now. This is none of this
1: Bloom Daddy
2: laid-back Guardians talk.
1: Sitting on his, I think he was just out this morning cultivating his mushrooms on his mushroom farm, or were you... Were you hunting squirrels this morning? What was it, Bloom Daddy? Mushroom planting or hunting squirrels? What was it?
3: None of the above.
1: None of the above?
3: Yeah. I mean...
1: Going out to the pumpkin patch or what?
3: Bow season's kicked in, but I've never been a big bow hunter. No, I'm just relaxing, trying to figure out if I'm actually going to pick the Browns to win this football game. Mm.
1: You're still deciding?
3: And relaxing about that. What's that?
1: You're still deciding on this, huh?
3: I don't know what to think of this game, to be quite honest with you. I mean,
1: yeah,
3: both these teams were Jekyll and Hyde the first 2 weeks. I mean, the one thing we know, Greg, about the Browns is they have lacked consistency when it comes to playing average football. They played very well last week, so the odds will tell you this week it's going to go the other direction. But I don't know. Nick Chubb being honored. First home game, defense looked good last week. I don't know.
1: Yeah, Carolina can score points. I think their offense is terrific. I think they can score points. The Browns defense, I got to tell you, I think surprised a lot of us last Sunday. They were terrific, considering what happened against Jacksonville the week before, where they were abysmal. They went from being abysmal to terrific in a span of a week, which I think was a bit shocking. But good for them. They figured it out. They knew what they did to had to do. I think Tampa, to some degree, Bloom Daddy, I think I think like everybody, I think has overrated Tampa a bit, maybe has overrated Baker a bit. I think we saw the inconsistent Baker that we have seen from time to time play against the Browns last Sunday. That 2 hour lightning delay of game at the end of the game was so bizarre and so, I mean, you had no idea how that was going to affect either team when it was all said and done. So you had a lot of things going on. And in the case of the offense, I think they tailored it down for Watson, where they just had him kind of dink and dunk out there, and it ended up making some big plays, which I think helped him. So and they still can't run the ball. So there's a lot of things going on. I mean, they're just, you're right. We're going to handicap. I mean, we're going to make a prediction about what's going to happen today, but I think I'm like you. I don't know what team's going to show up today at Huntington Bank Field, right?
3: Yeah, so a couple things about what you said there. I mean, let's not forget, we could sit here and debate on Baker all day long, but he threw a perfect pass in the end zone. Yep. His receiver dropped. And we're talking about the Browns being 0-2.
1: Yep.
3: Okay, so that's number one. Number two, the defense played very well. Even though I have, and I'll now go to the offense, even though I have Deshaun Watson derangement syndrome, he played very well. And he made some big runs with his legs on third down that I thought were just as big a plays as some of the throws that he made. I mean, he played as well. It kind of went to show us, guys, that if we just have a quarterback who protects the ball and just plays average to above average football, this team can be competitive. I mean, that's the takeaway that that I got from last week's game. Now the question is, can it be duplicated? Look, the Browns are going to do everything they can to make sure the home fans don't rain boos down upon Deshaun. They're going to announce the defense. They got Nick Chubb there today. I guarantee you, every time the offense runs on the field, they'll have Chubb on the big screen so that people are cheering for Chubb. So, you know, I just don't – can Deshaun have a back-to-back game, which we have not seen in the previous 4 years? Can he play well back-to-back? That's question number one. And Carolina, to your point, Greg, they can chuck it. I mean, they throw the football. I mean, you've got two immovable forces meeting here today. I believe Bryce Young and the Panthers, there's like a streak here, 300-plus-yard passing games. And I don't think we've given up a 300-yard passer I want to say in 47 straight games, something like that. So something's got to give here today. And as far as the running game, I mean, we're averaging 65 yards a game. That's just not healthy.
2: Bloom Daddy, is there a buzz for the team right now? I mean, we're downtown here. There's people walking by with their Browns jerseys on and whatever. But look, they won last week. I think in the normal universe of 10, 20, 30 years ago, it would be, oh, wow. But is there
1: try
2: any,
1: 40.
2: And Chubb, the Chubb thing, but is anybody excited more so than they were last week about this team?
3: Based on the phone calls that I received this week, and I can't fault anybody, the answer to that is no, because with the Browns, you're always waiting for the other shoe to drop. As soon as your expectations get up, you just know they're going to kick you right in the baguettes. And I'm hoping that doesn't happen today, because all we want to see is consistency. Look, we could sit here and the Deshaun thing, we've talked about that ad nauseum. We could sit here and hate on the Haslams, whatever. The bottom line is we all love Cleveland, and you just want to have a football team that brings respectability to your town. At the end of the day, that's what it's about. You want to be able to walk around with your chest out and not have people making fun of you or saying stuff or, you know, this and that about the Browns. I just want them to be competitive. I don't expect a lot of out of them this season, but I want to see them flying all over the field. I want them to be competitive. I want them to bring some respect back to town. That's it. And if they go out and play hard today and lose and it's a close game, I can live with that. If they go out and we see guys, the illegal formation, the jumping off sides, the holding, the drop passes, the terrible quarterback play. If we see that, then we're right back to square one.
1: Well, you know, last week they had the penalties in the first half. They played much better in the second half.
3: Yes,
1: they did. Which, you know, helped in getting them the win. I think a telltale sign today, especially with the running game, is that the Panthers are bad against the run. And the Browns can't run. And if the Browns can't run against a bad defense, then who has a bad defense against the run, you're going to force the quarterback to probably throw the ball more than you want him to throthe ball. And that's where you're at right now. Bryce Young is interesting. He's like 5'10". He's not a tall quarterback. But
2: he should be playing here.
1: A lot of people think he's coming into his own in his third year, and he just might be. And I just think, Scott Davidson will be here at the top of the hour, Bloom Daddy. I think this is going to be a hard game to really, if you were betting the game, it'd be a hard game to handicap, because I think there's still a lot of unknowns about both of these teams right now.
3: Well, yeah, valid point. And I can tell you this, I was with him all day at my golf tournament at Friday, and every golfer was asking him about this game. And he said, I want nothing to do with it. So I'll just, you know what you're going to get, because he's like, how do you do it? I mean, let's think about this, guys. Carolina's defense gives up a gazillion points to the Bears in week one. The Bears turn around at home and score three the next week against the Vikings. Right. And Carolina holds the Falcons to three, who've got maybe the best running back in the entire NFL. The Falcons, who then go and run all over Green Bay Thursday night. So how can you really – I guess what I'm saying is we could sit here, Greg, and say, yeah, Carolina's defense is no good, but is it? I don't know if we really know that.
1: I don't know about you, but I think most of America was shocked at the result of the Thursday night football game, right? I mean, when 100%. I mean, people were just going, how could Green Bay lose to the Atlanta Falcons on Thursday night? And right. Not only lose, they were decisively beaten on Thursday night.
3: Well, if you watch the Falcons have a ton of talent. And last year, the Falcons 1 week would look like a Super Bowl contending team, and the next week, they would have lost to St. Ed's. It was the most bizarre thing. And then now you inject Stefanski into the mix, and Lord knows what's going to happen. But, I mean, that is a team with a ton of talent and grown men, and when they decide to play, when they put it together, the Falcons can be downright scary.
2: Did you see the Martin Luther King thing? So the whole narrative with the Falcons is that they lost their second game and Stefanski came in the locker room at the end of the game and essentially said, you guys have a choice to make. Is this what we're going to be, or are you going to be better than that? We're going to put in the work, blah, blah, blah, blah, blah. And Bijan Robinson is comparing it to Martin Luther King speaking.
1: Wow.
3: In a negative way? Or
2: no, in a positive way, like motivationally.
1: Kevin Stefanski?
2: I don't know. Well, I can't figure out if that's really cool or if that's like sacrilegious, or I can't wrap my mind around that.
3: Onset CTE.
1: Like,
2: but it worked. They went out and blew out the Packers, yeah. Right? It worked.
3: I know, but come on, man. I mean, Kevin Stefanski and Martin Luther, that is laugh. That's almost like an SNL skit.
1: Yeah. This is for...
2: I mean, Stefanski's like a good guy, right? Isn't that?
1: Yeah, he's a good guy.
2: You know, yeah.
1: I mean...
2: Very different genres.
1: Yeah.
2: Comparing him to MLK. He's a good dude.
1: He's a good guy.
3: There's a joke in there somewhere. If you guys want to go with it, go ahead.
1: You know, I would agree with you guys in the first part. I don't feel the buzz about the home opener that we have had in the past, even with bad teams, guys. And I think there's still a lot going on. And I think you're right. I think the Browns have a chance this afternoon to perhaps adjust the narrative. But if they go out and lay an egg again, it's just going to be back to being horrible again. And it's just I mean, you know it is. You'll feel it tomorrow afternoon on your show, Bloom Daddy, right?
3: 100%. And look, so I'm going to tell both of you right now. I think the Browns win this game today.
1: Wow.
3: I hope the Browns win this game today. But at the same time I'm saying that, I'm starting to feel nauseous because the odds that, once again, they rear that leg back and kick me right in the beans are really, really high. I mean, there's just been no consistency other than losing and bad play out of this team for so many years that it's just to be expected. But I'm going to go into today with some optimism. I'm going to go into today and say that our defense that played very, very good last week is going to. By the way, Denzel Boston leads after – it's only 2 weeks, but he leads all rookie receivers in receiving. And he's been exactly what we had hoped he'd be, KC Concepcion. If Deshaun Watson, they follow the same game plan as last week, just take care of the football, I think there's a chance that this team – I'm going to go with him. Call me at 8 tomorrow if this blows up my face, but I'm going to go with the Browns today.
1: That's 216-578-1100, right, tomorrow?
2: 21095 on the absolute perfect text line.
3: Yes. Here's the funny part. Everybody out there listening, I'll get a text from Greg after the game if I'm wrong. Going, you're an idiot, Blue Daddy.
1: You know you will.
3: 100%.
1: All right. Well, we'll see. We'll see what happens. Like I said, I think people are going to predict this game with a little bit of their gut and see what happens because, again, it's still early on. And, you know, again, we're still in the very early stages of the NFL, and it's really hard to grasp what not just what the Browns are going to do, guys, but what every team does at this point because there's still a lot of things going on. You got multiple starting quarterbacks out with injury. It could be a crazy place. I'll only leave you with that because he plays in our backyard, and we know what the issues the Browns have and what their needs are and probably right. What their needs are. But man, Jeremiah Smith is holy mackerel. Whoever gets him, is gonna be sitting pretty.
2: Well, he get ruined.
3: Oh, there's
2: here.
3: No doubt. But you know, to your point, I'll leave you with this, Greg. You're exactly right. The sample size of 2 weeks and the extremes of those 2 weeks make it impossible to try to figure out this matchup. It's whichever team plays in the middle of what they did the first 2 weeks going to win this game because both teams looked terrible the first week. Both teams look so much better the second week. Whoever's in between today wins this football game.
1: That may be most interesting. That might be the most interesting prediction ever.
3: Yeah. Well, hey, listen. Turn on all the guys that are making $10 million a year.
1: Right.
3: And you know what they're going to tell you? Well, if the Browns don't turn the ball over and they can rush the football and don't give up the big plays, I think they're going to win. Oh, thank you for that.
1: And thank you for the $10 million.
3: Correct.
1: As I let you go, I didn't know you played golf.
3: Well, so wait a minute. I play golf to drink. Okay. So, I mean, there's a difference.
2: Oh, yeah. That's why we watch football, too.
3: I play golf to drive the cart and drink a couple beers. So I'm left-handed, and I golf right-handed, if that tells you anything you need to know.
1: Well, I'm right-handed, and I golf left-handed.
3: Well, there you go. See? I can hit it straight. It's just not a lot of distance. So, but I'm not a bit. I mean, I like golf just to be outside, but it's not my thing. Okay. It takes too much time. Too frustrating.
1: Oh my God! What do you got? What else you got to do? All right, we'll talk to you down the road, Bloom Daddy, and you expect that text after the game. All right, we'll come back with the countdown to kickoff here on News Radio WTAM 1100.
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1: I think Bloom Daddy had a bite of those wild mushrooms he was planting earlier.
2: I have a list of questions for you coming off
1: Wow.
2: Yeah, I write it down so I don't forget.
1: Scott Davidson will join us coming up after the top of the hour. Freddie Greetham will join us at 12:35. We're here till 1. Countdown to Kickoff, Browns and the Carolina Panthers coming up on a day that they'll honor Nick Chubb. I saw this stat real quick, Dave, before we get, and you can ask me anything you want because I'll answer anything I want. But they were...
2: An Answer Anything Sunday with Greg
1: Brindle. Anything Sunday.
2: Which is not alliteration, but...
1: No, it's not alliteration.
2: It's Sunday.
1: Or illiteration, or... man, I wish I could find... I just had this... It was talking about the top rushers in Browns history, okay?
2: Oh, okay. Yeah.
1: And Jim Brown is at the top. Okay, here it is. All right, which, of course... And Leroy Kelly is second.
2: Is yards for the Browns, right, not guys that have been here.
1: Right,
2: Wasn't Frank Gore here? Was he here?
1: No, Frank.
2: Didn't they have somebody that is up on the list and he was here for a year or two? Or
1: well, we've had back in the 80s, they had a few guys. But
2: yeah. Okay,
1: but
2: anyway, I'm sorry.
1: Jim Brown, Leroy Kelly, Hall of Famers, the best. Nick Chubb was third, and had Nick Chubb stayed healthy, Nick Chubb would have ended up being the second leading Browns rusher in history, okay? So you would have had Chubb stayed healthy. He's third at 68-43. Then you have the two Pruitts and Mike and Greg Pruitt, Kevin Mack, Ernest Biner, Ernie Green, who I remembered real well as a kid back in the 60s. But number 9 just kind of came out of nowhere. I do remember him. But I just didn't think he had enough yards.
2: Will I remember him?
1: You should.
2: Okay.
1: Number 9 is Isaiah Crowell.
2: Oh.
1: 3,118. And number 10 is Jamal Lewis, who
2: has. Most definitely. Isn't that? He's Isaiah Crowell.
1: Who's Isaiah? No.
2: Who was the guy with the flak jacket? He broke the ribs and. It was the Jim Donovan, the famous call. Was that Isaiah Crowell?
1: No.
2: It was the guy that was like a really high draft pick, and he went to Indianapolis and didn't do anything after he was here.
1: But Isaiah...
2: Scattered, I'm remembering.
1: Crowell...
2: Richardson is who I'm
1: was
2: thinking.
1: That again? Okay. Oh, Trent Richardson,
2: yes, but
1: yeah.
2: Feed the Crow. That was Isaiah.
1: Right,
2: like, yeah. Feed the Crow, right.
1: Trent Richardson was great at the goal line. He'd score a touchdown. And then kind of did nothing. You're right. And
2: like 900 yards a year. Never got a thing.
1: And then right. And then they traded him and literally disappeared off the face of the earth. He's never been heard of since, I don't think.
2: Isn't that amazing? You know, it's Bloom Daddy said something about quarterback. Like, it really is as simple as if you have a quarterback, you can be good. You can win games.
1: Right.
2: And Deshaun played like a real quarterback last week, and lo and behold, they won the game. But it is amazing we go back and think of all these pieces and parts. Well, when was this guy? When, you know, Crowell and Trent Richardson. End of the day, if you had the quarterback, you'd have been fine.
1: Right. And they can never. And they just have never had the quarterback, literally since Bernie.
2: Until now. Until Deshaun has the epiphany in week 2 of 2026.
1: That's not going to happen. All right. Yeah. Keep hoping for that.
2: I said 8-9, man.
1: Keep hoping for that.
2: All right.
1: All right. You're going to be sadly disappointed. All right. Speaking of being sadly disappointed.
2: I didn't get to ask you any of my questions. We'll
1: have time. Yeah, Scott Davidson will sadly disappoint us coming up at the top of the hour here on News Radio WTAM 1100.
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3: It's on to the divisional round for the Guardians. It's 11 o'clock. I'm Brian Dengel. First, meteorologist Anthony Copeland has your 3 News weather.
4: Gorgeous blue skies continuing for this afternoon, along with a light northeast wind around 5 to 10 miles an hour. A gorgeous, gorgeous wrap-up to the weekend. As we head beyond sunset, the temperature is only cooling off into the mid to low 50s. A pretty seasonal start to your work and school week. By the afternoon for your Monday, mid to upper 60s with partly cloudy skies.
3: Right now, 67 at your severe weather station. For a third consecutive season, the Cleveland Guardians have taken the American League Central Division title. Cleveland's win over Kansas City Saturday night and the White Sox lost to Colorado clinched it for the Guards, who celebrated afterwards.
5: We get the bye, yeah. And we're going to make a freaking run at this city, because we're not freaking...
3: Cleveland has earned the number 2 seed in the postseason and a bye in the first round. President Trump is rejecting Iran's proposal for a 7-day ceasefire plan aimed at reopening the Strait of Hormuz and restarting negotiations, with the administration continuing its campaign of military and economic pressure on Tehran.
6: President Trump sees the U.S. as having the upper hand as Iran's economy suffers, so he's not inclined to take the regime's terms. Per the Wall Street Journal, Iran had proposed a 7-day ceasefire during which Iran would lift its naval blockade, or rather the U.S. would lift its naval blockade, unfreeze some Iranian assets, and lift sanctions on oil

0: new contract since April, and talks with the Cleveland Clinic go as far back as February. And just 2 days later, members of the Cleveland Orchestra put down their instruments and picked up their picket signs. Violinist Elena Deitman tells 3 News that the orchestra brass wanted performers to concede too much when it came to cost of living raises and health care.
1: That's just not something that the negotiating committee and the union feel like we can even take to our membership for a vote. We need something we can take to our membership that they could possibly approve.
0: On Saturday, members put on a free concert at Plymouth Church in Shaker Heights. An early season nor'easter continues to pound the East Coast with lashing wind, heavy rain, and large waves. It's all adding up to some serious coastal flooding, the risk extending from the Carolinas to Maine. ABC's Lionel Moyes has the latest.
2: In Norfolk, Virginia, Elle Hodge watched from her front stoop right as cars pushed water down the flooded street.
3: We get this at least, I don't know, 4 or 5 times a year.
4: Yeah.
3: It's like we'll come out, it's like, oh, there it is again.
2: Farther up the coast, New York and New Jersey have declared a state of emergency as the storm and high tide combine for dangerous conditions. In Ocean City, New Jersey, the streets nearly empty. Vehicles that ventured onto the roadways using caution.
0: WTAM Sports. The Guardians beat the Royals in Kansas City Saturday night. The final 11-5 as Brian Rocchio and Patrick Bailey each homered twice, and Chase DeLauder went deep as well. The regular season finale is at 3 o'clock this afternoon, and you can hear it right here on WTAM. And after going 1-1 in Florida to start the season, the Browns open their home schedule today at 1 o'clock at Huntington Bank Field against the Carolina Panthers. For the latest headlines at the top and bottom of the hour, set a preset on the free iHeartRadio app to WTAM 1100. I'm Brian Engel.
5: 40 westbound, approaching 77, you're going to be stop and go to construction in the way. Other than that, we're looking okay. No wrecks holding you up. If you're headed downtown, Browns and Panthers kick off at 1 o'clock today. Expect delays on the east and west shoreways and around the stadium before and after the game. If you see something happening we don't, let us know by calling the traffic tip line, 216-986-8888. 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
5: Corey Roddick, WTAM traffic on 1100 AM and on 106.9 FM. 40 westbound, approaching 77, you're going to be stop and go to construction in the way. Other than that, we're looking okay. No wrecks holding you up. If you're headed downtown, Browns and Panthers kick off at 1 o'clock today. Expect delays on the east and west shoreways and around the stadium before and after the game. If you see something happening we don't, let us know by calling the traffic tip line, 216-986-8888. 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
11: Hello, gentlemen. Welcome back.
12: How come we never see any Carolina Panthers jerseys?
13: I saw some.
14: I did too.
13: Oh, yeah,
14: really?
13: Many.
14: Because you're not facing, your back is to the window. Yeah. That's why.
13: Hey, Greg, you have to look to see them.
12: Really?
14: Turn that way.
12: There are actually Carolina Panthers fans here?
13: Yep, yep. There are.
14: Is there, wow. Well, there's a direct flight to Charlotte.
13: That's right.
14: Right? It's
13: They're
14: hub.
13: Out there.
14: They got a hub down there. We don't. They do.
12: What's it cost now to go from here to Charlotte? Like $2,000 back and forth? Something like that?
14: Skozen
12: will look it up.
14: I'll tell you. You can keep talking.
12: Okay.
14: It's going to take a couple seconds, but I'll get
12: Scott Davidson is with us.
13: Good morning.
12: Good morning, Mr. Davidson. How are you
13: guys? I'm good.
12: You're smiling today. Did you have a winner last night or what?
13: I had a few. I had a few. Yep. Yeah. The Guardians pregame.
12: Did you pick Iowa over Michigan?
13: I didn't.
12: Okay.
13: That was amazing. But I did give out the White Sox game to go over 8 last night on the Guardians pregame show. And there were a lot of paths to get there on that one, and they all came through the way
12: Why did you pick the White Sox Rockies to go over 8?
13: Well, there were several reasons. A, Quintana was pitching, who has been awful. B, their bullpen stinks. C, the White Sox have been putting up nearly 5 runs a game. D, the total was only 8. And E, I just had a feeling that Colorado would contribute some runs. I didn't think that they would win the game, but, man, that made an easy winner. That was a good one.
14: Charlotte to Cleveland. I'm doing next Saturday, going back next Sunday because it's too late
12: right,
14: to do that
12: right.
14: now. $315.
12: Round trip?
14: Yes.
12: Wow.
14: That's Charlotte to Cleveland.
13: But don't forget the bag charges, the seat charge, the... Yeah. $8 for a Coke. It comes out to $400 when you're done.
14: Is one stop. There's a stop.
12: Oh, now there's a stop.
13: I'm not going.
12: It's Charlotte via Dallas, right?
14: The nonstop is $469.
12: Yeah. Yeah.
14: Yeah.
12: Man, you don't fly direct these days. You're like rolling the dice, man. You are like you're tempting fate when you don't fly direct in this day and age.
14: What's MCO?
13: Baltimore.
14: Okay, that's the stop.
12: Charlotte to Baltimore to Cleveland.
14: MCO. That's on the way.
12: Wow. On the way.
14: Not if you're going down 77, but like it's
12: the Baltimore.
13: I'm sorry, it's not. It's Orlando.
12: Oh,
14: okay, that's not on.
12: Wait a second. Wait a minute. Wait a minute.
14: Baltimore's
12: Hold on a second.
14: Yeah. Or no, BWI is Baltimore.
12: Charlotte to Orlando to Cleveland.
14: Yeah. Economies of scale, man. That's what it is.
12: Okay, yeah.
14: $315.
12: Yeah, make that connecting flight. That'll work. Anyway, before we get to the NFL, any interesting wins and losses in college football yesterday?
13: Well, the most interesting was the Michigan game.
12: Yeah, last play.
13: Unreal.
12: Karma coming back
13: right
12: so soon. I mean, you figured at some point there would be karma for the Wolverines. I don't think we ever thought it would happen in a few weeks and with Iowa doing the damage.
13: And I got to give props and a special shout out to Kevin Spencer, who was part of our Countdown to Kickoff crew last year, who was a coach for the Browns right. and for the Steelers. He is the special teams coordinator for Iowa. He's not this head special teams coach, but they brought him in as a consultant. A consultant. So he's watching over their special teams. And as soon as it happened, I texted Bloom Daddy, who loves Michigan, and goes, Kevin gotcha. And so good for him. Congratulations.
12: Bloom Daddy likes Michigan?
13: You didn't know that? He doesn't say it often on air because he doesn't want to get attacked.
12: No. Get him back on the air. Connor, get him back on the line here. We didn't know that. All right. Today in the NFL, well, I want to go back to Thursday because we kind of laughed about it. I don't think anybody on planet Earth thought the Atlanta Falcons were going to beat the Green Bay Packers. What's wrong with the Packers?
13: Well, here's what's wrong with them. They got 2 offensive linemen that had never started or were starting for the first time. I mean, that was a real problem. They can't run the ball. Sound familiar?
12: Yeah.
13: They can't run the ball. And when you can't run the ball, you got problems. Plus, their defense is getting torched. You know, they barely won that game, and I think the Jets mismanaged the time in the game.
12: Yes, they did the week before.
13: Right.
12: Absolutely. Correct. Absolutely, Scott.
13: And so, you know, the sparkle was off of them already anyway. But when you put Penix in there, and when you got a running back like Bijan Robinson, forget about it. You know, now there's a threat of them throwing the ball. When they had Jack Strand and Cooper Rush standing back there, everybody's keying on Robinson, but now you got weapons. And look, Drake London came to life. That was a very different looking team. And that was the kind of offense that actually when Stefanski was here and he was winning some games, remember that? That's what it looked like.
12: Last Sunday, you can even take Baker's play out of the mix against the Browns. I don't want to say stunned, but the Buccaneers did not look like a really good football team last Sunday, Scott. They really didn't, and they could have some issues this year. And I told Dave, I think they could have their coach fired before it's all said and done.
13: Well, he's on the top of the leaderboard on the odds for first coach. I'm serious.
12: Is he really fired?
13: Yeah, he's right up there. Either first or second in a lot of the betting markets.
12: Right.
13: One of the weird things is this week, Tampa Bay's getting a lot of sharp money in their game. They're home against Minnesota, and you would think, okay, they couldn't beat the Browns. There's no way they're beating that team. But that's where the money's coming. That's one of a couple of games that's getting some sharp money. Yeah, that game opened Minnesota -2.5, and it's down to Minnesota -1 now.
12: Really?
13: Yeah. The other game getting money, Arizona. So some of these teams, and this is what happens in the NFL. Now, think about it if you're betting. You watch a team like the Chargers who stink for two straight weeks. They go to Buffalo today. You think they got no shot, right? That's another kind of side where I think people are looking going 7.5. I'll take it with the Chargers because if you're thinking contrarian, everybody thinks Buffalo's going to blow them out after they lose at home two games in a row to bad teams. They lost to Arizona and they lost to the Raiders. But now, you know, who knows what will happen today? But I just got a feeling, you know, this is why the NFL is so hard to bet. You think about those three games I just mentioned, and you go, they look like easy wins until you put your money on them.
14: Isn't the Tampa thing, isn't that sort of what Baker is, though? Not good week, really good week.
13: Yeah.
14: Back and forth, 500 quarterback.
13: Right? I'll give him credit for only one thing. Getting that deal signed before they watched him in those first two games because he's got his money and whatever. And listen, we'd be having a different conversation right now if they wouldn't have dropped the touchdown pass in the end zone. He had the ball. Right. It was right in his hands. Yes, he threw a dime right to the guy. He did miss another one. Igbuka, I think, was open on the next play.
12: Right.
13: But he hit the rookie and he dropped it. And it wasn't like some great defensive play. Listen, they had decent coverage, but the ball was right in his hands. I watched it over and over again. And then it would have been up to Watson to somehow get him into field goal range quick. So, you know, it wasn't all on Baker, although he didn't have the best game. It wasn't as bad as the first week when he, like, fumbled every time he touched the ball. He got better, but we'll see what happens today. I don't know.
12: Raiders... interesting game. Raiders at Saints. Raiders are 2-0. I don't think anybody thought the Raiders would be 2-0. Saints are 1-1. A lot of people love the Saints. The Raiders, you got to give them credit at 2-0 here because I don't think anybody had them at 2-0. I think it's one of the more intriguing games of the afternoon.
13: It is. And New Orleans is favored there. They're -3.5. The total is 43.5, 44 mixture there. Yeah. Tyler Shuck, man, he's been good. He's been good. They should be 2-0. They really got a bad break to lose that first week in Detroit. That one was in overtime, and they went for two to try to win the game. They could be 2-0 as well. And how about Kirk Cousins? Is he like the man of a thousand lives?
12: Doesn't die.
13: No, and he's good.
12: He doesn't die. Right, and he's still good.
13: Yep.
12: And everybody's trying to... every offseason, they're trying to write him off, right, Scott? I mean, Kirk Cousins, he makes so much money. We don't want that. Should we go after Kirk Cousins as a backup quarterback? And then all of a sudden he plays, and all of a sudden they just win with Kirk Cousins.
13: They do. And we talked about it here, I think, at one point over the years. How about Kirk Cousins? How about Kirk Cousins?
12: Right, we have.
13: And he would have been better than anybody we've had
14: in
13: the last 3 years. He would have been. But we didn't get him, and he's out there. And what a great mentor for Fernando Mendoza. I mean, he's got to be learning from one of the best. You know, really, seriously. So they got a dual threat there. And who knows? He's old. He could get hit. He could get knocked out of a game and Mendoza will come in. But good for the Raiders. New coach, new system, new vibe. And it's nice to see teams like that and New Orleans actually winning. We just need one that wears orange and brown to start doing that more consistently. Any chance?
12: Before we get to the Browns, do you believe in the Bengals defense? Because if the Bengals defense is good, the Bengals might just run away with this division. What do you think?
13: Well, I believe in them after what I saw the first 2 weeks.
12: Yeah,
13: I do. I mean, you know, they picked up some great people and some pieces, and they look really good so far. Now, today they get to face maybe a quarterback worse than ours. This guy should be out there in a wheelchair. Aaron Rodgers, he dinks and dunks.
12: He's done.
13: He's done. And then they get to come here on a short week. And by the way, that line is up. The Browns are an underdog against Pittsburgh. I couldn't believe it. It opened 2.5. It's gone down a little bit to 1.5. But the Browns are about the same kind of dog today and Thursday. So this will really be interesting to see what happens. You know, today they face a good athletic guy that can throw the ball. Then they face old man Rodgers on Thursday night.
12: They could really put themselves, Dave and Scott, the Browns could really put themselves in a great position if they win today and then playing, you know, old man Aaron Rodgers and the Steelers on Thursday night. I mean, they literally could generate an incredible amount of momentum in just 17 days.
14: I mean, 3-1.
12: Right, right.
14: You're like, there's a legitimate chance that they could be 3-1.
12: Right.
14: And even when we were at the ballpark last Sunday, would you have ever dreamed that we would be saying that there is a real chance that this team could be 3-1?
13: But here's what I'll say to that. Yes, there's also a real chance they could be 1-3. Yeah, because the thing is, I am really having a difficult time trying to figure out what's going to happen in this game today. I see Dr. Jekyll week 1, and I saw Mr. Hyde pop out in week 2. So this is a game that I would stay away from as far as betting goes, because do you really have a feel? Is it going to be like last week or the first week, somewhere in the middle? Who knows? It'll be interesting to watch these next two games in 5 days. Will there be some consistency from week to week, or will it be like that Dr. Jekyll and Mr. Hyde I just mentioned?
12: And I think you also have the possibility that if Watson goes out and does something really bad early on and the crowd turns against him like they could, how that just sets everything else in motion for a real bad Sunday, which could, you know, cascade downward. We're going to break here. We'll come back a little more with Scott Davidson. Then we'll continue to talk some more about the Browns and the Carolina Panthers. I'll turn my back so I can see some more Carolina Panthers jerseys. I see a car. No, I don't see any Carolina Panthers.
14: It's a lull right now.
12: It's a lull.
14: Yes.
12: There's a lull in the action at 11:20 on Euclid Avenue. All right, we'll come back with more. Countdown to kickoff. 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
1: 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Looking back on Browns Panthers. 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
1: Back at you, Dave Schools and Greg Brenda, Scott Davidson. We're here till 1. Freddie Greetham will join us from the Orange and Brown Report, or as we call it, the OBR, at 12:35 as we get you ready for the Browns and the Carolina Panthers. And I agree with you, Scott. I think when people are going to predict what's going to happen, it's just going to be a gut feeling, a hunch. The optimists will rely on what happened last week against Tampa Bay. The pessimists will rely on just everything over the last few years. You got to look at Carolina, a team that is halfway decent. I mean, at the bottom of the of how you would talk about them, they're halfway decent. They might be a little bit better. Maybe they're a little bit worse. I don't know. You have a lot of emotion here. It's a home opener. It's a beautiful day for football, man. You couldn't ask for a better football Sunday than we have right now in Cleveland. So I don't know. I'll tell you, you can give your prediction. What's your gut feeling?
2: I told you before the break, I have no clue. I mean, the reason I don't is because of the complete opposite way this team looked in the first 2 weeks. While we were in the break, some money started to come back on Carolina. I'm seeing some twos and two and a halves pop in. And I always have said on this show in the past few years, the late money in the NFL is where the real sharp money is. These guys that bet 50 grand, 100 grand, that really make pops in football, do it on the day of the game. So I watch, and it's a little
1: early. Let me stop you real quick. The late money goes one way or the other because of what?
2: Because of betting action. Betting action makes the line move.
1: But why would the money be going to care? What I'm asking is, why are this heavy betting right now going in favor of Carolina?
2: I can't answer that because I'm not the group that's handicapping it and deciding it.
1: Gotcha.
2: There's a lot of reasons that it can be. Sometimes guys will make big plays on the Browns early in the week.
1: Right.
2: And they get +3 and the game goes down to 1, 1.5. And then they get off some of their positions, so they leave it heavy one way or the other. But then they have a chance to hit both bets, which is called the middle. If they get the Browns +3 and then maybe get off some at Carolina -1, if they win by 1, 2, or 3, you're really cashing in. So there's so many reasons, Greg. So for me to answer that with a blanket answer, it's impossible.
1: Yeah.
3: You guys asked me a question before the break. Carolina is last in the league in rush defense. They've given up 448 yards, which is more than the two teams that have played three games. The Packers have given up 416.
1: Wow.
3: Atlanta is actually second, even though they've played three times. They've only given up 143 yards, 2.8 yards per carry.
2: Wow.
3: The Falcons are giving up, or excuse me, Carolina's giving up 6.3 per carry.
2: And they go without Devin Lloyd. I mean, this is
3: six touchdowns, which
2: this is
3: also
2: the
3: worse.
2: Day for Quinshon Judkins.
1: Yes.
2: If he can't run for, 75, 85 yards today, or maybe 100.
1: 100, yeah.
2: Right. Then we're not going to do it. And this is the real test. The offensive line has got to deliver. They got to give him some holes, and he's got to pound it through there like he's been doing. This is the day I want to see. That's why I'm so on the fence about who to predict here. But you're making me, so I will.
1: Okay.
2: I'll go with the Browns. Duh, Browns. I'm taking them +2.5. And I think, obviously, with that kind of line, for me to pick them there, that means I think they win the game. And I think they will. With Nick Chubb there, the excitement, and the ability to run against a beat-up defense, they should be able to control the ball today.
1: All right, so you got Bloom Daddy and Scott Davidson picking the Browns today. All right.
2: Oh, I didn't know that. Can I change my mind?
1: No. I might be raiding both of your refrigerators later. I don't know. We'll see. All right. Thank you, Scott.
2: Appreciate it,
1: buddy.
2: Have a good day, guys.
1: We'll come back with more. Countdown to Kickoff continues here on a Sunday, a Browns home opener Sunday. News Radio, WTAM 1100.
0: Home of the Cavaliers and Guardians. 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
4: Good morning. I'm Brian Nengel. This is the 1130 Report. Your three news forecast, sunshine today. Highs near 70, mostly clear tonight, down to 58. Monday, mostly sunny and 68. Right now, 67 at your severe weather station. For the third year in a row, the Cleveland Guardians are once again winners of the American League Central Division crown. The Guards beat Kansas City Saturday night while the White Sox lost to Colorado, clinching the division for Cleveland, who earned a bye through the wild card round and into the divisional round. Guardians wrap up the regular season today, and then they'll have 5 days of rest. Over 40 million people in the Northeast Coast are feeling the impact of a major storm. Coastal areas of New York and New Jersey under a state of emergency as a nor'easter lashes the Northeast. Hundreds of flights have been canceled as well. Winds in the region gusting over 60 miles an hour and roads are flooded over. President Trump rejecting an Iranian proposal to reopen the Strait of Hormuz.
5: President Trump told reporters on the White House lawn Saturday that Iran wants to make a deal, but the deal they propose is not acceptable. Wall Street Journal first reported that Trump had rejected Iran's offer to revive a ceasefire and reopen the Strait of Hormuz. The Iranian foreign minister had said Friday that the choice, quote, rests with the United States. He called it, quote, a concrete 7-day plan that had been conveyed to the U.S. through mediator Qatar and was ready to start as soon as the U.S. accepts. I'm Jim Forbes.
4: A pair of strikes continue. Some 200 caregivers at Lutheran Hospital walked off the job Wednesday. They've been working without a contract since April. And members of the Cleveland Orchestra went on strike Friday. They did give a free concert Saturday at Plymouth Church in Shaker Heights. I'm Brian Nengel. Listen for our next news at the top of the hour when you set a preset on the free iHeartRadio app to WTAM 1100.
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7: The Cleveland Guardians are AL Central champions after beating Kansas City. That was coupled with a Rockies win over the White Sox. Number one Texas in college football wins at number 13 Tennessee 20-17. Jameis Winston set to start for the Giants against the Titans for the injured Jackson Dart. Bears quarterback Caleb Williams will miss Monday Night Football against the Eagles, dealing with a hamstring injury. I'm Trey Bender.
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1: Brenda Skozin on a Sunday, starting to cloud up a little bit because of that.
2: The sun's out.
1: Yeah, but it's partly cloudy. It's going to get more cloudy. The nor'easter is moving inland.
2: Should I start calling you Eeyore?
1: Eeyore.
2: Cloudy.
1: Yeah.
2: It's going to get more cloudy.
1: It's going to get more cloudy.
2: Although I can't see the sky from where I am here in the studio.
1: It's going to get more. It's not going to be like cloud, but it's going to be cloudier.
2: Okay. Does that help the Browns or hurt the Browns? Does it help the Carolina Rush defense if the sun isn't blinding?
1: Hey, bring back Davison. Does the sun have anything to do with predictions of games? I don't know. The conversation that we were having, let's see what you think about this, Dave. So if Baker throws the touchdown pass and Tampa Bay ultimately wins, all right?
2: Yes.
1: The conversation was that the conversation would be different today.
2: Yes.
1: Because the Browns would be 0-2 rather than 1-1. You might find this alarming. I'm not so sure it would be that much different, only because we saw the Browns play much better in the second half, number one. Watson was certainly far more efficient in what they dialed him back to do. The defense was obviously a hell of a lot better than what we saw against Jacksonville. But I'll throw in the third thing. The 2-hour delay is just so abnormal to football. You know, when you play baseball, you know that there's at times going to be delays. I mean, because weather will prevent stuff from happening and you're going to have to go back in the dugout and you're going to have to wait it out. You know, rain delay is part of the game of baseball. Football, the only time that anything is really ever delayed is if somebody gets hurt on the field, and if it's a serious injury, it's going to take a little bit to, help the person out, maybe take him off in the stretcher, whatever. And that takes time. But there is no long delays. What happened last Sunday was just, I don't even know, as a football player, after warming up, playing a half, going into the locker room for not a long period of time, coming back out, warming up, playing an entire second half, and then all of a sudden says something happens and goes, you're not going to play for 2 hours. You only got a minute plus to play, but we're going to sit for 2 hours. I don't even know. Obviously, that affects everyone differently. But it affects everyone, period, to some degree. And I think that just throws a whole big wrench into the outcome, because it was a one-score game and the Browns had played a lot better in the second half. So I'm not sure if the conversation today had, Baker hit that touchdown would be incredibly different than what we're having today. Do you?
2: A little. Okay, let's go back to the lightning or whatever.
1: Yeah.
2: Because it wasn't the delay. It was lightning within, isn't it 8 miles? It's some crate. So there's a couple components of that conversation. First of all, I was surprised at how little it seemed to affect either team. It didn't, because you expect Tampa Bay's got 2 hours to draw up the best play that they have.
1: Right.
2: Come out and go put it in the end zone, or the Browns just lose all their momentum and they let him rip off a couple of big run plays, but it felt like it just kind of kept going the way that it did, and ultimately the Browns kept their momentum and held defensively, even if they there should have, could have, would have been a caught pass. So I was just surprised at how little it actually.
1: But remember, when they came back out and played, the skies opened up again, and it was a pouring rain. Now I don't know if that's. I mean, if you're a quarterback trying to throw a wet ball, if you're a defense slipping and sliding, trying to defend, I don't know who that favors. All I know is now after you've waited 2 hours because of lightning or whatever, now you go back on the field and there's a downpour going on in the last 2 minutes of the game.
2: Yeah, and very different conditions than they play the entire
1: right,
2: rest of
1: exactly.
2: the game. And if they would have just let it play out, that may not have even happened that quickly. We didn't really get to see. Obviously, it rained. It was a ridiculous downpour rainstorm. We don't know. We don't really know when that was. I did see, and I don't know who to credit, but it was a social media string. And somebody said, I'm going to go ahead and go down this rabbit hole. So they searched for why did we start the lightning delay thing, essentially. That's not how they
1: okay.
2: wrote it.
1: How did it ever
2: well,
1: begin?
2: Yeah. He couldn't find, because he was looking for, there must have been some incident. Somebody got hit by lightning, or there was a big crowd and something happened and whatever. Because if you really look at what's going on in the delays, you don't really force people to leave the stadium. There was a lightning delay, I think, at Alabama also last weekend, and Nick Saban is out there during the lightning delay presenting teachers with some award or accolade or what. And so there. I wonder, the more that this goes on, will there be a conversation about why? Now, the one thing this guy traced it back to, there's better technology than there was. So there's an industry that sells these lightning detection devices and detect whatever.
1: I mean, that, when you watch the local weather forecast, they know where the lightning is.
2: Yes.
1: Automatically.
2: But it's things like golf courses can have it and whatever. But one of the interesting stats I thought he had was that nationally, lightning deaths are like half of what they were 20 years ago. But none of them were at sporting events. And golf, yes. Not at mass 60, 70,000 people at a football game type situation. So it kind of comes back to, you follow the money. Somebody is selling somebody the technology to detect this. And so, well, here's the policy we're putting in. And then this happens. And then for 30 minutes, nobody can do anything. I mean, that's how it is in the OHSAA has the same rule, where if you see lightning or hear thunder, it's 30 minutes. And if it happens again and it's been 28 minutes, nope, we're starting another 30 minutes.
1: Start the clock all over again.
2: So there's that whole, I think that's fascinating, that at some point, it's kind of like Ohio used to have a motorcycle helmet law. This is not apples to oranges. And now it's gone.
1: Right.
2: Will we come back to nationally like, okay, there's lightning over there, but we're over here in the sun shining. Let's keep playing. I wonder about that. Okay, now your big question, would the conversation today be different had they lost? I don't think the conversation is different, but I think the pressure related to this game would be different.
1: To go break 0-2.
2: Well, right. Okay. Yeah.
1: Oh, sure.
2: Deshaun, for all of his misgivings, is still coming back from a catastrophic injury. And he looked like it in week one, and he looked like last week he took a big step forward. He could regress a little bit this week and still be better than he was in week one. If they were 0-2 and he regresses this week and now they're 0-3, you're ready to have Shador start against the Steelers.
1: Shador will start. Yeah, exactly.
2: Well, I think the natural break is the next week, because it's not a bye, but you have 10 days to get him in the reps and blah, blah, blah.
1: Yeah.
2: But I think that because they won, even if as long as they aren't the disaster from top to bottom that they were in week one. If you look, to me, Carolina's better. They're just a better team. They got blown out by the Bears, but I think the Bears are really good.
1: Right.
2: They might not be now without their quarterback.
1: And the Carolina Panthers scored a ton of points against the Bears.
2: They did, but I don't think it's the end of the world right now if you lose to Carolina. I would even go so far, Scott's thinking the right thing. We had Scott Davidson on last half hour. Browns should, I can't believe I'm going to say this, they should beat Pittsburgh. Aaron Rodgers is awful. Mike McCarthy could be nominated for being a fraud. He won a Super Bowl, but like the whole Dallas thing, and now he's here with a 42-year-old quarterback. And the Browns always play well on those Thursday games.
1: Right.
2: Especially against.
1: And you're at home.
2: They should win that game. So even if you lose today, does Deshaun bounce back enough and they play well enough against a really bad offense? And now you're 2-2. And that is such a better place than we thought that they were going to be.
1: Sure.
2: But to answer
1: your question. Right. Without question.
2: If you're 0-2, though, that dynamic changes so much for today. Today would be so much more important to Deshaun, to the organization, to the defense, to Monken, all of that. Now it's sort of, I think it helps them that the pressure's off, right? You can,
1: sure.
2: You can, all right, we won our game. Let's go out and let it rip and see what we can do today. I think it's just a little different vibe for the team today. Well, but I don't know that it helps them because I think Carolina's good.
1: I still think fans are going, whoever, the fans who are going to be there, the fans who are going to be watching the game, there's still a bunch of components that people are going to look at. They're going to look at how does the quarterback play and then how does the team play both sides of the ball. And they're all going to be judged differently, and I think they're all going to be judged separately. People are going to judge the quarterback situation. People are going to judge everything else that goes on. What did we do well? What did we do not? What we didn't do well against Carolina? They're going to look at Carolina as a decent football team, maybe a 9-7 team. I think, I mean, if you said, what's Carolina today? I'd say, well, they're probably a 9-7 team, right? I mean, I think that would be a fair assessment. How are you faring against a team that is slightly above average? How does your quarterback play against a team that's slightly above average? How does your defense, offensive, whatever metric you want to use, whatever conditions you want to use, you're going to be judging that against a maybe slightly better than average football team. And I think that's what people are going to be weighing when they watch this game today. There's going to be a lot of things that people are going to be looking at. I mean, the Browns could play well, and the quarterback, they might win the game and have a couple of really good defensive plays, and Watson could be below average, and they're going to be talking, well, thank God the Browns won because so-and-so made a play, so-and-so, and Watson stunk. We're going to be back to that same conversation again.
2: How similar are Tampa Bay and Carolina? That's that NFC South, and they're all going to be 8-9 or 9. Yeah. I mean, but really, did we see all those questions you just asked? Did we see those answered last week? But again, you barely won.
1: Yeah.
2: So this week, if you're a little bit off, maybe you don't.
1: Having seen some of Carolina play, but not in a complete game, and watching Tampa Bay play full game against the Browns, and that, I would say that Carolina is better than Tampa Bay right now. Now, that may not be the case 3 weeks from now. Who knows? But I think just going into the game today, Dave, I would say Carolina is a better football team. And let's see how we fare against a better football team, where a week ago we won a big game against the team that probably, if it didn't underachieve, then maybe we're just overrating them. You know what I mean? I mean, we nationally, locally, we could be overrating the Tampa Bay Buccaneers. Like we talked about, they could be, and as Scott pointed out, they got their coaches, number one, to be fired.
2: Yes.
1: If it's not working out over the next few weeks, I could see Todd Bowles getting fired. All right, we'll come back with more here. Countdown to kickoff on a beautiful Sunday where it's partly cloudy. Here on News Radio, WTAM 1100.
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1: So Boom Daddy and Scott Davidson are picking the Browns to win today.
2: Have they persuaded you?
1: No, because when I both asked them who they thought were going to win, they both said, "Man, I don't know. I'm just." So Bloom, neither Bloom Daddy or Scott Davidson came out of the box going, "Greg, this is it. You know, this is a lock." Neither Bloom Daddy or Scott Davidson came out that way. All they said was, "Man, I'm still thinking this over," you know, like seconds before they had to make their prediction. So it was, okay, I'm going to make a prediction because I have to make a prediction, but please don't hold a gun to my head because I'm not sure what I tell you is what I really believe is going to happen, but I'm going to say it anyway. And I get it. I mean, I'm being honest here. Sometimes you go like, you know, I don't know. Dave, it's kind of like following the Guardians this year. At some point, you had no idea from game to game what team you were going to see. I mean, honestly, you had like some people say, "Well, you think the Guardians are going to win?" I go, "I don't know."
2: No. More often than not, I think the answer was no.
1: Yeah, I don't know.
3: Maybe they're both hoping for another act of Mother Nature here for it to turn out a win.
1: Yeah, I don't know. I just don't know. And I think because we still, going into Game 3, don't have enough information about not only the Browns, but a lot of these other teams right now. Forget just the team that's playing here. We still are kind of fiddling through a lot of information with literally a lot of teams right now in the NFL.
2: Well, and we've already talked about the Steelers next week, and Aaron Rodgers is old and this and that. Pittsburgh could beat the Bengals. Because the Bengals are still the Bengals.
1: Right.
2: And that is that's a thing a lot of people say about the Browns, well, obviously. But, they're 2-0. They've looked really good. But it's still the Steelers. There's still a culture. You still have a Watt on the field. You still, you know, Mike McCarthy still won a Super Bowl. There's all these things. And the Bengals are still the Bengals. How many Bengals fans do you know? I know a handful.
1: And they are
2: beyond negative. I look at that team sometimes. I'm like, gosh, why can't we do? You've been to the Super Bowl 3 times.
1: Right.
2: But they're still just negative Nellies.
1: All right. I'll tell you right now so you can hold me to this.
2: Okay. I'm writing it down. Amid my list that we still haven't talked about.
1: Yeah, you have a list. We'll do the list when we come back out to the top. Okay. Aspirin to anything.
2: I mean, there's not that much.
1: But I want you to write this down.
2: Okay.
1: If the Steelers beat the Bengals today, I am going to be stunned. Really. Seriously. I will be stunned. I'm putting it out right there. I will be shocked if the Steelers beat the Bengals today. I just don't think it's going to happen. I agree with you. The Bengals are the Bengals. And that's something that it's going to take a long time for that organization to get off of its, you know, back.
2: Are the Bengals a better organization than the Browns? In the big picture. They didn't run their marquee quarterback out of town. They have been to the Super Bowl in the last 10 years. I mean, when did they go? Was that 5 years ago? Is that post-pandemic they went? I think 21, maybe?
1: I would say, wow, that is a hell of a question. But you know what, Dave? They both have significant flaws.
2: I know, but that's not the question.
1: I mean,
2: Super Bowl history. Super Bowl 56. What are we on now?
1: So, you know, Jimmy spends money, Mike Brown's a cheapskate. You know, the Browns have made a lot of bad decisions, but they're not afraid to spend money. The Bengals have made a lot of bad decisions, and they're afraid to spend money.
2: Well, but they're handicapped by the salary cap at this point.
1: But there's there are ways. I mean, within the training camp and facilities and all this other stuff. Mike Brown's cheap. I mean, he's a billionaire.
2: Oh, you said the Bengals are afraid to spend money.
1: Yeah, yeah.
2: I'm sorry. I had that reversed.
1: Yeah, I mean, he's cheap.
2: It was following the 21 season.
1: Okay.
2: The Super Bowl 56.
1: I'll tell you, 2021
2: seems
1: like 300 years ago. All right, and I was around 300 years ago. All right, we got an hour to go here. Countdown to kickoff on News Radio, WTAM 1100.
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4: The East Coast is getting battered by a nor'easter. It's 12 o'clock. I'm Brian Nungle. First, meteorologist Anthony Copeland has your 3 News weather.
5: Gorgeous blue skies continuing for this afternoon, along with a light northeast wind around 5 to 10 miles an hour. A gorgeous, gorgeous wrap-up to the weekend. As we head beyond sunset, the temperature is only cooling off into the mid to low 50s. A pretty seasonal start to your work and school week. By the afternoon for your Monday, mid to upper 60s with partly cloudy skies.
4: Right now, 68. At your severe weather station. The nor'easter barreling through the East Coast has turned deadly. One man killed by a falling tree in Brooklyn and a swimmer missing on Long Island. More than 40 million people across 10 states are bracing for the heavy rain, damaging winds, coastal flooding as states deploy emergency teams.
6: Here on Long Island, but it is another windy day here on Long Beach. We were looking at some of those reports from overnight, and we saw 81 mile per hour wind gusts at Montauk. And here on Long Beach, we're still seeing 49 miles per hour. In fact, it is so windy, it's even making the surfers over here nervous. This week, we have seen surfers out here trying to get in on some of the action when waves were really high. We know, of course, that wind will continue to be the big story out here. We've already seen some of those damage reports with downed power lines and trees around Long Island, with some of those power outages now at around 30,000 customers without power.
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1: Members did put on a free concert Saturday at Plymouth Church in Shaker Heights. A strike is averted in Akron, where Metro workers approved a six-year contract. Following months of negotiations, 85% of the members signed off on the deal that includes a 19% increase in pay over the life of the contract. And after more than two decades, U.S. troops in Iraq are packing up.
2: The U.S. military has said U.S. forces are on track to be out of Iraq by Wednesday. American troops invaded Iraq in 2003 to topple Saddam Hussein, leaving in 2011. But 3 years later, Iraqi officials invited a smaller U.S.-led mission to fight ISIS. With the extremist group later reducing to scattered sleeper cells, Washington and Baghdad agreed in 2024 to start winding down the mission. The Iraqi government has demanded armed militias lay down their weapons, but many have suggested they have no plans to do that. Iranian-backed Iraqi militias have struck U.S.-linked targets in and outside of Iraq since the U.S. and Israel launched a war against Iran in February. Kristen Goodwin, Fox News.
1: WTAM Sports. The Guardians beat Kansas City Saturday night 11-5 and clinched their third straight Central Division title when the White Sox lost to Colorado. Brian Rocchio and Patrick Bailey each homered twice, and Chase DeLauder also went deep. The regular season finale is at 3 o'clock this afternoon, and you can hear it right here on WTAM. And after going 1-1 in Florida to start the season, the Browns open their home schedule today at 1 o'clock at Huntington Bank Field against the Carolina Panthers. 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I'm Brian Nengel.
3: 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Right now, going to find stop-and-go stuff approaching 77. That's on 480 westbound. Construction slowing you down over there. Also, remember, downtown, we have the Browns at home today, so expect delays before and after the game on the Shoreway, both directions, and on East 9th. 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
3: 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Right now, going to find stop-and-go stuff approaching 77. That's on 480 westbound. Construction slowing you down over there. Also, remember, downtown, we have the Browns at home today, so expect delays before and after the game on the Shoreway, both directions, and on East 9th. 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
14: Hello, gentlemen. Welcome back.
15: All right, hour number 3 of Countdown to Kickoff. Rinda, Dave Skozin. We'll be joined by Freddie Greetham at the bottom of the hour and get you ready for Browns and the Carolina Panthers. And we'll see what happens. Game 3. Bloom Daddy and Scott Davidson are picking the Browns, although I don't want to say they're picking them reluctantly. No, I will say they're picking them reluctantly.
16: Whimsically.
15: They're picking them whimsically.
17: I would go cautiously.
15: Cautiously, yes.
17: I said before, I think they're both hoping for another act of Mother Nature to really pull us into a win in week 3.
16: But they don't seem worried. They don't seem like...
17: How about hesitant?
16: If the Browns don't win... No, I think it's just, the Browns will win. Yeah. No caution. Throwing caution to the wind. What does that mean? That means something. Did you ever hear the thing on this station, on TAM, where the guy goes through all the idioms, all of the what everything means? Have you ever heard that?
15: No.
16: It was one day before I was doing a show on a Saturday, and the guy said, well, the phrase throwing caution to the wind was derived from the time that it was windy in the bubble.
15: Like, is that a podcast?
16: Maybe, but it was like a whole half hour block of explaining.
15: It must be.
16: Don't throw the baby out with the bathwater and all that. You know, all those sorts of things. It was actually really fascinating. Can I read you a text from 21095?
15: Oh, okay.
16: All right, because the question I asked you before the break: are the Bengals a better organization than the Browns? And okay. I think you're still pondering it. The texter says the Bengals would be in the same boat as the Browns if they hadn't had the luck in drafting Joe Burrow. Now, Bloom Daddy talked about the quarterback is everything, and we agreed on that. I don't know if that's luck. I don't know if I agree with the text.
15: The Browns have been in position through many, many years to draft better quarterbacks, and they haven't.
16: Or have they ruined them? Well, so here's, I have, you know, it's on my list.
15: That's a whole different scenario, which, you know, people would say that Kevin Stefanski didn't help quarterbacks. He kind of ruined quarterbacks. I don't know if that's true or not. I was not a big fan of Stefanski. I'll still go back to him playing Baker Mayfield when he shouldn't have played. You know, everybody's, well, you know, it would have been hard to take Baker off the field. No. Basically, the head coach has the final say, and you say, Baker, you're hurt, you're not playing. I mean, Baker can't put himself out on the field.
16: You broke your arm and he kept playing.
15: I mean, half of your body doesn't work. You can't go out there when half of your body doesn't work. I don't care how much you think you can tolerate pain or whatever. You're not that good to compensate for half of your body not working.
16: And that whole situation to me could have salvaged. I think, I mean, who was the backup? Case Keenum?
15: Yeah.
16: So
15: they spent $8 million for, and then they didn't want to play him.
16: So let's say, because it was the Arizona game, right, where he got, right. It was J.J. Watt, right, that crushed him and broke his arm and all that stuff. If after that game, and they had gotten blown out, they say just what you said, Baker, go get your surgery, Because what was it? Torn labrum, right?
15: Yeah.
16: On the non-throwing. But I mean, all this stuff.
15: Yeah. Are you just
16: go have your surgery? Case is going to be the quarterback. He's a 500 quarterback, but at the time, if they go 8-8, they still only have 16 games in, I think. So let's say they go 8-8 or 9-7 or whatever, and don't make the playoffs. It's like, you know what? We're still good, but we were missing Baker. Baker is 100% healthy coming into training camp at the end of July.
15: Right.
16: Now let's go get him.
15: Right.
16: But instead, it felt intentional. It felt like whoever made that decision, Stefanski or whoever, was like, I can't wait to get Baker out of town, so I'm going to run him into the ground and prove that he's bad by playing him injured.
15: It seemed like that to me.
16: But that's one of those serendipitous things where you say, right. Gosh, if they could have rested him, let him come back, have a successful year the next year, where would we be right now? Would we still have Baker? Would you still have Myles Garrett? Would you still have Njoku? Would you still...
15: You might.
16: Would you still be, hey, every other year we're going to win a playoff game?
15: You would have still had, you would have had three number one draft choices.
16: Yes. That you don't have any. Yes. Yes.
15: Yes. You would, yes. Have, you would have had three number one draft choices. So
16: because you would have continued, and even right. if they're not at the top of the draft, there's the good still, teams stay good because they keep their number one right. pick at 20-whatever yeah. or 30-whatever.
15: But for all the teams that are perennial playoff teams, stay playoff teams, maybe once in a while they miss it. But you're right. They're usually up there. They're not drafting high because they still draft good freaking players.
16: And you can afford to develop them.
15: Right.
16: So if they're not a top five pick, but they're a first-round pick, you don't necessarily have to throw them into the fight. And we think of that in the quarterback context, but that's true of every position. Linemen and defensive backs and all those guys, if they don't have to carry a gigantic workload as a rookie and learn on the fly, and they can learn from a successful org. That's how you build the successful yeah. organ. And essentially the Browns said, nah, we're good. We don't need that. We're going to get rid of the guy that won the playoff game, and then we're not going to be able to draft anybody for 3 years.
15: Well, I'll give you this. Why the Browns are where they are is because of the whole Baker-Stefanski thing, mm-hmm. number one. Thinking that Watson could be the savior and just, you know, selling the farm to get him when there were so many things that were red flags that they just ignored, which is incredible. And you're not going to make me believe otherwise. I think Paul DePodesta did more to hurt this franchise, and we really don't know what he did. But I'll tell you what he did or didn't. Not knowing exactly what his role was because it was kind of mysterious, I don't think he helped this organization a damn bit.
16: He did a lot of math.
15: Yeah, he did a lot of math. He was their math guy.
16: Did he have a marker board or a chalkboard?
15: I don't know.
16: Maybe a spreadsheet.
15: Yeah. And the combination of all of that just cascaded downward to where we are today.
16: What do you think of the theory? Because this was out there for a while, too, that the whole Deshaun thing with the Haslams was to drive up the price for Lamar Jackson to stay in Baltimore. Because at the time, he was the next big thing.
15: Right.
16: And you had Burrow.
15: Right.
16: But Lamar was, gosh, he can run, he can throw, he can, even if he's here and he poops his pants and comes back and wins the game or what, like, he's the next thing. They are the perennial division champion. And they were trying to set the precedent. Here's Deshaun, and here's all this money, and Lamar could be better, so now we're going to make it that much more expensive for Baltimore to make it. Was that component real?
15: I don't know. If it was, then it wasn't. Then add that to the pile of mistakes.
16: That's some next level thinking. That's what DePodesta was doing.
15: Yeah. Maybe that was true. They gambled on a guy, and I keep referring to this, that it's besides the whole sex thing. It was a sex thing.
16: Just when Greg Brenda says the whole sex thing.
15: Besides the whole sex thing. Yeah. This is a guy who signed a contract extension And then the following year just said, you know what? Just trade me. I don't like what you're doing. And not only do you want to trade me, I'm not going to play, so I'm just going to sit out. You went from this guy who signed a contract extension to not playing. And the Browns thought, we'll overlook the sex thing, and we'll overlook the fact that he decided not to play a year, and we're just going to trade for him. We're going to trade three number one picks and give him the most money a quarterback has ever had in the NFL. And that's going to be our play. And where are we are today?
16: But if he wins today, was it all worth it?
15: No. Hell no.
16: What if they're 3-1?
15: Hell freaking no. Okay. Let's go back
16: because we gave our prediction. What was your prediction? I wrote it down, but I have so many pieces of scrap paper in my thing. You said 5-12? What was your prediction 2 weeks ago for the season?
15: Oh,
16: are you a 5-1 guy or a 6-1 guy?
15: I was actually a 6-11. 6-11.
16: So I said I'm sticking to 8-9, which is what I said in July when I was talking about Deshaun.
15: I said 6-11.
16: If they win today, you got the Steelers next, and they're 3-1. 8-9 is a very real possibility or better. Okay,
15: if all that happens.
16: Which is a lot of if.
15: That's a lot of if.
16: It's a lot of if.
15: It's a lot of if.
16: But where we sit right now and what we saw last week, it's not as big of a stretch as it probably was 2 weeks ago. But here's where I'm going with it. 8-9 is not that far from 10-7 in the playoffs, potentially. Is that fair to say?
15: Mm-hmm.
16: Okay. If you get in, you could win a game. If Deshaun wins a playoff game, I know I'm light years away and making a huge leap. If Deshaun wins a playoff game, was it worth it?
15: No. Because you've wasted all of this.
16: You got to win a playoff game.
15: You're in year number five.
16: Okay. How many years did it take us to win the last playoff game? 30?
15: You're in year number
16: 27.
15: And then you want to sign him to another contract?
16: Look, I don't make those decisions. But that's a good. If he wins a playoff game,
15: you're going to sign him to another contract.
16: You don't have to. Can't you just keep him?
15: Here, I'm going to give you a prediction.
16: We have all this money deferred. You just keep him another year.
15: I'm
16: going to
15: give you a prediction. Right now, I want you to listen very carefully.
16: I'm going to write this down right under.
15: Deshaun Watson will not be playing in November.
16: You saying he's getting hurt?
15: I'm saying he won't be playing in November.
16: Okay.
15: All right?
16: That's fine.
15: So it will all be moot or mute.
16: It's moot.
15: Or muted.
16: Moot. M-O-O-T, right?
15: Moot. It'll be moot. It'll be moot with the boot. Here on News Radio. WTAM, 1100.
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1: Can I interject?
2: I just saw a lady with a stroller, but no jersey.
1: It wasn't a Buffalo Bills shirt.
2: No,
1: it was blue and red and white.
2: I don't think it was a Buffalo Bills shirt.
1: I was wrong about the Deshaun contract. It's over. I misunderstood.
2: They would have to pay him again.
1: Yeah, it's just it's money. He's a free agent. Okay, my bad.
2: Yeah.
1: I was so optimistic.
2: Any more questions?
1: Questions. All right. So one of the questions I asked a moment ago was about ruining players. The organization ruins players.
2: Right.
1: When we had Bloom Daddy on, which was already a couple of hours ago, Jeremiah Smith came up. And I almost facetiously threw in there, and Bloom Daddy either ignored it or he didn't hear it. And I said, would the Browns ruin him? So I'm going to ask you that question. If he came here, because think about it, you got dudes come here and they start dropping balls.
2: Yeah.
1: Or they get frustrated and disgruntled with what's going on. I mean, Jarvis Landry's probably the best guy that we've had in that spot for a long time. And eventually he was like, I can't do this anymore.
2: I love Jarvis Landry.
1: Would you ruin Jeremiah Smith?
2: I don't think so. I think Jeremiah Smith is such a unique, special football player that I think it would be hard to ruin him. I think the only thing that might hurt him is that if he played with a really bad football team. The problem is that he's going to go very high in the draft and he's going to be drafted by a really bad football team, and he's going to have to rationalize being as good as he is that he's going to play with a team that's probably not going to be really competitive for a while, whoever that team is going to be. Right, that's just the harsh reality for Jeremiah Smith, I think.
1: Is there a bad team that already has a good quarterback? You know, a good team to get him would be the Raiders.
2: Oh.
1: But the problem is they're 2-0. But if you got Mendoza this year and you get him next year, but I think they're going to win too much.
2: Because they got Kirk Cousins, who wins football games.
1: Can I ask you one more question? These are questions from the Bloom Daddy
2: conversation.
1: You have
2: about 30 seconds.
1: Oh my gosh. So he said he is left-handed but golfs right-handed.
2: Right.
1: You said you're right-handed but golf left-handed, which I'd forgotten about.
2: Right.
1: Do you also bat left-handed?
2: I do.
1: But you throw righty.
2: I do.
1: So you're the Ricky Henderson of Elyria.
2: Yeah, but I also, I do some stuff with my left hand.
1: That's not Ricky.
2: No,
1: Ricky bats right, throws left. Yeah.
2: I do some, I'm not ambidextrous, but I can do stuff with both hands.
1: What hand do you eat with?
2: Both.
1: Where's the fork go?
2: Sometimes in my left, sometimes in my right.
1: My wife crushes me for that because, like, you're not left-handed. Why are you using it? I'm like, because it's just easier.
2: I can use a
1: knife with my right hand. Like, I don't know.
2: It's a fork. Usually I just use my hands, my fingers, and I just, you know, like a kid, like a four-year-old, I just shove it in my mouth.
1: That's the goal.
2: It's kind of sticky with cereal, you know, Captain Crunch and milk. All right, we got 30 to go. Freddie Greatham will join us coming up next here on News Radio WTAM 1100.
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3: Good afternoon. I'm Brian Nengel. This is the 1230 Report. Your three news forecast: sunshine today, highs near 70, mostly clear tonight, 58 for a low. Monday, mostly sunny and 68. Right now, it's 69 at your severe weather station. The Cleveland Guardians have clinched the American League Central Division crown and earned a bye in the postseason. Saturday's win over Kansas City and the White Sox loss to Colorado sealed the deal. It's Cleveland's third straight division title and seventh in the last 11 seasons. Over 40 million people on the Northeast Coast are feeling the impact of a major storm.
4: Coastal areas of New York and New Jersey are under a state of emergency as a powerful nor'easter lashes northeast.
5: In New York City, even the projected rain totals have gone up slightly. We're now expecting 3 to 6 inches of rain there. But our biggest concern is coastal flooding.
4: That's New York Governor Kathy Hochul. Hundreds of flights have been canceled as winds in the region gust over 60 miles an hour and flooded roads make driving treacherous. I'm Jennifer Kuiper.
3: Hurricane Nolo is expected to strengthen today into a major hurricane. Authorities in Hawaii say Nolo is moving away from the islands, but is still expected to create coastal flooding. A 60-year-old woman is hospitalized in serious condition after police say she was shot in the leg Saturday. Happened in the 6700 block of Denison Avenue. That investigation continues. Members of the Cleveland Orchestra gave a free performance Saturday at Plymouth Church in Shaker Heights just one day after going on strike. The two sides have been involved in talks for months now over compensation, the cost of health care, and the audition process, among other issues. I'm Brian Nengel. 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

0: The best Browns coverage before every Browns game is on the big one. 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
1: I'm writing it right-handed, but I can't actually pick up a fork left-handed.
2: You're going back because, on what you because, said. Because you said you can eat with both hands.
1: I can. But sometimes I want to use, like, if I have a knife and a fork.
2: Yeah.
1: I'm going to cut my food with my right hand.
2: Correct.
1: And I'm going to eat with my left hand. I'm going to pick up the cut food with my fork.
2: In the left.
1: In the left hand.
2: Yeah, so you can do it.
1: Yeah. You know, we got Freddie Greatham, who was a bright young baseball star in his early years, right, Freddie? I mean, you were phenomenal, right?
3: Well, if you say so. I mean, I'm pretty humble, but yeah, I still own career batting average record at the college I played. I'm in the Hall of Fame where I had a .407 career batting average, believe that or not.
1: Yeah. So Dave and I were just talking about switch hitters, and I just think and especially at the major league level, I can't even imagine switch hitting. I throw right-handed, I bat left-handed, which is not normal. And we got into the discussion about switch hitters. For you who have played, you played baseball at a pretty high level as a younger, could you ever dream of switch hitting or not?
3: You know, I hit left-handed, so that's the best way to hit, I think. So I never really, I tried a little bit to do right, but it just didn't happen.
1: Mm-hmm.
3: My son, who was naturally right-handed, I had him, you know, from the beginning switch hit, and he was able to switch hit in college. Not great left-handed, but he could lay down a bun or do things, you know, to mix things up. So yeah, it's a tough thing to do. I marvel those guys, you know, like Rocchio can hit a home run on the left side, turn around from the right side.
1: Yeah, right. I said this, Fred, if you were going to do that with a child, I think you'd have to start them very early. Like, go out there and go, we're going to hit a few left-handed, we're going to hit a few right-handed, and keep doing that. Because I think the older you get, the harder it would be to become a switch hitter, right? Do you agree?
3: Absolutely. All three of my kids, the two girls in softball and my son, we did it from when I started throwing pitches to them. I don't know what age it was, two or three.
1: And you had them swing from both sides of the plate, right?
3: Yes, I did.
1: Wow. See, I just...
3: Especially in college. I mean, my daughter played college softball and hit exclusively left-handed, you know, and she was naturally right-handed, where she could slap.
1: What if they had an ambidextrous quarterback? Well, that would be something, right?
3: Be very handy.
1: It would be very
2: well done.
1: No,
2: well done.
1: Right. Yes. Freddie Greatham of the Orange and Brown Report joins us. Freddie, you know, we were sitting here talking about the game today, and we've already had two predictions, and the predictions have come with, man, I'm not sure. I don't know. You know, it was a horrible first game. It was a lot better the second game. But here going into game number three, Bloom Daddy and Scotty were just, okay, I'm going to make a pick, but I'm not real forceful on this. I mean, as you go into this game, is there still a lot of doubt lingering as to where this football team is right now, or how good it's going to be or not good it's going to be?
3: Yeah, I think it's because, you know, the first couple weeks, this is an up and down league, a week to week league, as y'all hear. And I don't think the Browns are as bad as they played the first week. I don't know. You know, last week, I think they played about as good as they can. A lot of it has to do with the quarterback. And you don't know what version you're going to get today. He could come out and play like he has in the past, and really it could get ugly. Or he could come out, pick up where he left off, you know, last week, and I think the Browns can have a good day. It's just, you know, so much predicated on that. And I do think that, you know, when the schedule came out, kind of thought this would be a game you could win. You thought the first two games were going to be probably losses. To be 1-1, I think that's a surprise. I think they're happy with that. I think you have two winnable games here in front of you. You know, And a lot depends on today. You know, I think most people would be happy if they could split this one in Thursday. But with that said, I just think there's a lot of enthusiasm, momentum here with Nick Chubb. And I think it's on the Browns to go out and take this game. I think Carolina, you know, has a good offense, but their defense, I think you can put some points on the board, and then it's going to be on the Browns' defense to rein them in a little bit. I think it's a big blow that Tyson Campbell is not going to play. I mean, I said all along, to only have Denzel Ward and Tyson Campbell and not much depth behind them, that, you know, could really hurt them. And now you're going to have Mekhi Blackmon and Toriana Pride, guys you haven't really heard of much playing, you know, starting and playing against this high-powered passing game.
1: I don't think the Browns can win a shootout. I think that would be a tough way to go. Do you agree?
3: Yes, I think the Browns' style of winning is last week, where the defense plays like you expect them to, hold the opponent around 20 points or less. And if they do that, that gives the offense a chance to win the game. And that was the problem the last couple of years. The defense kept the opponent, you know, within striking distance, you know, 19, 20, 21 points a game, but the offense could not break the 20-point barrier. And so that's why I again think this is on the offense. It's up to them to go out and put points on the board, and the defense just keep them in check. They're missing Leggett, one of their receivers, but Coker's going to play. He's been their top receiver. So it's going to be a tough matchup with McMillan and Coker, especially without Tyson Campbell.
4: Fred, is Deshaun any different this year than he has been the other 4 years that he's been here? And I say that in the context of, I know you don't sit down and have lunch with the guy, but just interactions with other people, how he's talking to the media, his body language, is there anything different this year?
3: Yeah, this week I think he felt, you know, he seemed like he had kind of a load off his shoulder, and he knows it's kind of week to week. He knew he was up against it last week. Everybody knew that. And, you know, I think the biggest fan he has is Todd Monken. He's in his corner, and he raves about him. He called him a young guy. He's 31. He's, you know, and from the aspect of not playing because of injuries, I guess he would be the wear and tear. But just to see, he's been through a couple games. He knows what's in front of him, and he knows it's on him to go out there and get a good start. And I think the coaches will try to put him in position to get some completions, move the ball, you know, and get the crowd behind him. So I do think with him, the biggest thing, obviously with the injuries, but other than that, it's been his confidence. I mean, he's had the world against him, and granted, a lot of it's his own doing, but it's hard. He's the type of guy, it's pretty sensitive, to be honest, in being around him. And I think that really bothers him, you know, that no matter what he does, you know, everybody's against him. So I think he realizes it's all about performance. And I think if he performs well, I don't think the fans booed him in the preseason for anything more than 5 of 12 and looking terrible. And I think if he comes out and plays like he did last week, I think you'll get the crowd behind him somewhat.
1: Are you kind of surprised that the Browns have been unable to run the ball the first two games, and why?
3: I am. I mean, I thought Judkins, you know, was good last year, and he had no off-season training camp because of the off-field. And he looked really good coming off that injury. I saw the burst. I saw the speed. And I think the offense, they've been pretty good in pass protection, but the offensive line has not given him any push. I mean, he's getting hit at the line of scrimmage or behind. I just think that this is your opportunity. I know it's a little skewed because the Bears ran over almost 300 yards, but the Panthers are giving up 224 yards in the first two games on average. And you ought to be able to get 100 yards as a group. You know, they've only averaged 65 yards. And so this is your chance. If you're ever going to get on track, this is the week. They're missing two of their top three tacklers and two of their linebackers. So, you know, this is your chance. So put up and shut up. This is what the offensive line was brought in here to get the running game going.
1: Last thing, why do you think the Browns defense was so dramatically better last week than it was in week number one? I would only say that I think maybe we've overrated Tampa Bay a little bit, and maybe they're not as good as we all thought they would be. What do you think?
3: Yeah, I think that's true. I think Baker, it was on him. I mean, I think a lot of the problems was quarterback didn't make the plays.
1: Yeah.
3: But then again, the receiver catches that ball and they probably win, you know, and the one on the out of bounds that he threw right into his hands. And so, yeah, it's, like I said, it's kind of week to week. I think it's on the Browns defense, especially the front, to go after and put pressure on Young and not let him pick him apart. Keep him in the pocket. He's looked like a world beater the first two games. And I just think the defense has to keep them corralled. So, like I said, I don't think they're as bad as they looked the first week. I think last week is more what I was expecting the defense to be this year, minus Myles Garrett. They haven't had the pressure, and it's going to be, you know, finding it from somewhere. I think you're going to have to blitz more or whatever, but I do think that if they can get some pressure, I think that'll help out the secondary, because if they let him have time, it's going to be tough to cover Coker and McMillan and all the weapons they have.
1: Well, we shall see. Freddie, appreciate it, buddy. Thank you for spending a few moments with us, and we'll see what happens this afternoon starting in a few minutes. Fred, thank you very much.
3: All right. Talk to you guys later.
1: All right. Freddie Greetham of the Orange and Brown Report, OBR. We come back, we'll wrap this puppy up. The puppy is ready to take a nap here on News
4: 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Come on.
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1: All right. We are rounding and winding. More winding than rounding. Winding things up. Rounding it up. Getting ready for Browns and the Carolina Panthers. 1 o'clock.
2: I saw a note.
1: Okay.
2: Browns are not on in Toledo today because the Browns and the Lions are both on Fox.
1: Oh.
2: So they took the Lions.
1: Okay.
2: It's funny, we had a conversation earlier. I grew up in that market.
1: Well, Toledo's more of kind of a Lions.
2: No.
1: No?
2: Well.
1: No?
2: I told you before, I never saw a Lions home game until I went to one, and it was the Browns on Thanksgiving Day in 89 because they were always blacked out. Toledo was within the radius,
1: right.
2: And so you could I never knew what the Silverdome looked like until I actually went to it.
1: The Pontiac Silverdome.
2: But they're not on. But the other thing is, you could always get, and I'm guessing everybody has cable now, but you could get the Detroit stations in Toledo. So to me, if you're Toledo, you would take the Browns.
1: Right.
2: And then I think on the cable company in Toledo, the Detroit channels are probably still, and I don't know that for
1: sure.
2: Yeah,
1: I don't know.
2: But to I'm a little surprised they didn't take the, they didn't take the Browns.
1: Hey, I grew up in an era where we tried to get into a place where there was a big enough antenna so we could get the Browns games. And when I went to Kent, I lived in a dorm that was still during the home game blackout era. I lived in a dorm. It was 12 stories high. And we would go to the 12th floor and take our portable TV with rabbit ears and go to the east window in the living area space and put the rabbit ears against the east window so we could get the Youngstown station to get the Browns games.
2: Sure.
1: You tell that to people today and they go, you did what? Yeah, that's how you had to do it.
2: All the time, or the bars would get in trouble for putting up an antenna to bring the game in.
1: Right.
2: Fred Greathan talked about booing and Deshaun and all those sorts of things. And, well, I think if he can win what did Fred say? If he can win the crowd, you know, if the crowd will get behind him if he shows any kind of measure of success today. It did make me think a little bit because people were booing the Guardians in July.
1: They were.
2: And I think as fans,
1: the Guardians weren't playing well in July.
2: And it's not that we're saying, Guardians, I don't like you. You're saying, get your act together. And so the crowd reaction to it. Now, cheering when you have a season-ending injury is, you know. But it's kind of, to me, it's the same thing. You're booing Deshaun or you're cheering when he gets hurt because you're trying to say, we gave you all this money for nothing.
1: Right.
2: Pull it together.
1: Right.
2: So I do think people will, if they win today, they're going to be cheering. It's not, there's probably going to be a couple knuckleheads who will be like, oh, now we have Deshaun for another week. Well, no, you won the game with him. And I think most people are coming from there. People that were booing the Guardians in July are cheering for the same guys because now they pulled their act together and they won the division.
1: I'll make this easy. Carolina 31, Browns 17.
2: Predictions. Okay.
1: So there won't. I think the Browns will play okay. I just think right now Carolina's offense is really, really good. And you don't have Campbell, and that's going to really hurt. They obviously are missing some players, too. We'll see what happens. I mean, it was great to see the defense rebound last week against Tampa after that disaster against Jacksonville in the opener. We'll see what happens today. They're going to be tested today. That's a damn good offense for the Carolina Panthers.
2: And I will go, I mean, if I'm giving you a score, I'm going to say 38-20 Carolina. I think it will be closer than that score indicates through most of the game. But I do think, we talked about this maybe an hour ago.
1: Yeah.
2: I think Carolina's just better right now.
1: Right.
2: And I think Deshaun, when you are coming back from an injury or several years of not caring and putting in the time and effort, I think there's maybe a little regression this week. And then maybe on Thursday he can capture, get back on track a little bit. But I think it's I don't know if you see Deshaun. And it's not like he lit the world on fire last week. I just don't know if he puts together two in a row right now.
1: I mean, last week he was efficient in kind of a tailored back offensive passing game for him. Whether or not they do the same thing this afternoon, we're going to find out in a couple of minutes.
2: Well, and that's where we need to give... Oh, sorry. We got to go. I was going to say, give Monken credit because Stefanski would take a quarterback that's struggling and have him throw 55 times. You got to give Monken some credit for managing him well.
1: Yeah. I know. He's a hero now in Atlanta. Remember that. All right. Coming up, we got Guardians Game Day. We get you ready. I should say, in an hour, we have Guardians Game Day. Fox Sports Radio is coming up next. Guardians Game Day at 2 o'clock and the finale of the 2026 regular season here. But, of course, they're going to play next Saturday. All right, back in a little while, everybody.
0: News, talk, sports. 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
3: Still dangerous. I'm Paul Stevens, Fox News. That nor'easter barreling through the East Coast has turned deadly. One man killed by a falling tree in Brooklyn, New York, and a swimmer missing off of Long Island. Fox Weather's Caroline Elliott is on Long Island with more.
4: So it is another windy day here on Long Beach, and we know that wind will continue to be a problem all throughout the day. We know in the last hour that wind advisory was upgraded to a high wind warning. And we're also talking with Nassau County Emergency Management, who told us that also flooding could be a risk later today. That effect, again, that advisory, rather, is in effect until 6 o'clock tonight. So that will continue to be something we're monitoring all throughout the day.
3: Meantime, Fox Weather's Katie Byrne is in Ocean City, New Jersey, with a report from there.
5: We've got the bay just a few blocks away, but water is coming from there, and it's submerging roads completely. People who live in these homes are telling me this is the worst flooding they have seen since Sandy, and some of them even think that it's actually sticking around a little bit longer than it did with that storm. But how deep this water gets, you can imagine. People aren't really leaving these homes at this point. I saw a lot of neighbors on their porches talking to each other from their porches yesterday. Amazingly here, most people have power, so they're able to kind of hunker down and ride this out from inside, but some people are still trying to get out.
3: And we have word now there are four American tourists among six people killed after an explosion leveled a building Friday in Athens, Greece. The two American couples were staying in the building in the historic district right near the Acropolis. The blast also injuring two people in a neighboring building and sending debris flying as far as three blocks away. The mayor of Athens says at this point a major gas leak is thought to be the cause, but a full investigation is underway. 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
3: Police in the UK say five men have been arrested near an airbase used by U.S. forces and are being held on suspicion of preparing

0: the nation's security strategy. Rojas faces drug trafficking and terrorism charges in the U.S. Deborah Valentine, Fox News.
1: And tomorrow morning, history will be made as the world's largest rocket is set to launch into orbit for the first time. The 400-foot-tall ship is expected to launch from SpaceX's Starbase in South Texas. It will be the third Starship flight this year. If the orbital launch is successful, it paves the way for SpaceX to put NASA astronauts on the moon by 2028. I'm Roxanne Evans, and this is Fox News.
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9: Oh, baby. What a day. What a day. We don't have to sit on pins and needles. Anybody ever really sat on pins and needles? And waiting for the game to start and end. It's coming quickly. It's game 162. We've gotten to game 162. We get to do game 162. And you know what? It's going to be, well, kind of anticlimactic because last night the Guardians sealed the American League Central Division Championship. How about that? So let's get it started. 85-76 right now. Cleveland, first place, AL Central. They will be in first place, AL Central, no matter what happens today. The Kansas City Royals at 68-93. They are in last place in the American League Central. They have had a really disappointing season in Kansas City, but that's their problem. That's their issue, and nobody in this town really cares about Kansas City. All right. According to the ESPN matchup predictor, 60% chance now that the Guardians will win the game. Now, again, nothing is on the line today, and what makes this game, what makes this game interesting is that the Guardians are going to take a look at a lot of players today. I don't think you're going to see many of the starters play today that we have seen throughout the season because of nothing, just to protect from an injury standpoint. The next time we see the Guardians play, for real, it'll be Saturday against either the Chicago White Sox or the Texas Rangers or the Houston Astros. Whoever wins the American League Western Division will play the Chicago White Sox at their ballpark starting Tuesday. Whoever wins that series will be in Cleveland next Saturday. All right. Parker Messick on the hill, 12-9 with a 2.55 ERA, 191 strikeouts. He has given up 17 home runs. David Lynch on the hill, 4.

0: or I should say Daniel Lynch. David Lynch is the director. Daniel Lynch on the hill for the Kansas City Royals. 6-6. He has an ERA of 4.13. He has struck out 54, and he has given up 9 home runs. Last night, what a night, as the Guardians beat the Chicago White Sox 11-5. The Guardians were down 3-0 after one. In the end, 11-14-1 for Cleveland, 5-10-2 for the Kansas City Royals. Tanner Bibee, shaky first inning. 3 runs, everyone was concerned. But somehow, he managed to get through 6, giving up 7 hits, only those 3 runs, and fanning 6. How about the offense? A couple of home runs for Patrick Bailey, a couple of home runs for Brian Rocchio, and then throw in a Chase DeLauder home run, and there you have sweetness. Now, the Guardians needed help. They needed a bit of a miracle, and they got one, as the Colorado Rockies helped the Guardians immensely with a 9-6 win last night. And when that happened, and with the Guardians also winning, it sealed the American League Central Division Championship, and another celebration occurred in the clubhouse. So, Kansas City, 40-40 at home. The Guardians are an amazing 44-36 on the road in the last 10 games. Kind of shows you where Kansas City has been and what's happened to Kansas City all season long. They're 2-8 with a 2.77 batting average, but how about this? Their team ERA is 7.22. Think about that, 7.22. The Guardians in their last 10, 9-1 with a 3.54 ERA and a team batting average of .263. The Guardians' 9-1 run here at the end of the season, and an amazing series in Boston where not many runs were scored, yet the Guardians pulled out a couple of wins, and where a lot of runs have been scored in the first two games of this series with the Kansas City Royals, has enabled the Guardians to be where they are today. All right, time now to do some talking baseball here on the Union Home Mortgage Guardians game day, and my man Dave Skozen is with us. And David, you know, I remember a week ago, we were talking about the scenarios and what could happen. I said, you know, it would be great to win the division. I said the easiest path is just to get into the playoffs, and it would be easier for them to do that than to win the division. But give the Guardians credit. They won the division. They did it without scoring literally any runs in Boston, and then winning shootouts in Kansas City in the first two games of the series. I guess talking about an odd week to get it all done in an odd way, that was the Cleveland Guardians this past week.
1: And that is the Cleveland Guardians way. It right. always seems to be just this odd scenario. And there are a lot of other things that need to go right for them. And year in and year out. But if, you know, obviously the Tiger collapse last year, 11 games behind. Right. We know the whole story there. But I do think there is an element of ultimately you have to win the games that you're supposed to win. And they did that in that stretch where they had, what, the Rockies, the Angels, and who was the other really bad? Oh, the Giants had come here.
0: Yeah.
1: 2 out of 3 from the Giants, sweep the Rockies, sweep the Angels. They took care of business when they did. And even though a White Sox collapse of some sort was needed, because this really was, right. I mean, they were plus 5, weren't they? I mean, the Guardians were 5 or 6 games out.
0: Right.
1: You know, about a month and a half ago. But that doesn't happen on its own unless the Guardians are putting the pressure on the White Sox. And I think that's really what's happened to them to this point. They're coming from all those losing seasons. They've rebuilt the roster apparently the right way. They have a really good manager, it seems, in Will Venable. But they're just a little young yet. They haven't been through the playoff push. They haven't, you know, so next year, watch out. But for now, the idea that Cleveland's coming, that, you know, they play toe-to-toe with us every game, even when we beat them, you know that creeps into their minds, the Twins' minds. And then for whatever reason, everybody else that just beat the Guardians this year just couldn't couldn't get over 5. The Blue Jays, the Orioles, the Rangers, the Astros.
0: Right.
1: The everybody else won this season series against the Guardians. They just couldn't get over 500. I mean, it really is remarkable the way that it went down. But you credit Cleveland because they precipitated that by doing their thing and grinding out games and winning and indirectly getting in the heads of the other teams.
0: You know, I kept saying for most of the year, up until maybe 10 days ago, Dave, this is a 500 team. They're going to be around 500. They might be a few games over 500. I honestly, in my mind, was saying, you know, 82 and 80, that's probably where they're going to be. Gosh, if they could get to 83 and 79. And I'm just thinking then, just make the postseason. Because I'm looking at everything else that's going on in the division and what else is going on, in especially in the American League West. I go, you know, they can. There was a point where I'm saying they can make the postseason, and they probably will make the postseason. They just got to be a few games over 500. I honestly didn't believe they could catch the White Sox. I just thought the White Sox were just going to keep that game ahead of them. And with them owning the tiebreaker, it would be extremely difficult. I even envision, I mean, they're going to probably, I said to myself, you know, they're probably going to tie the White Sox and they're going to be the wild card and that's going to be the division winner. And the White Sox are going to enjoy being the division winner. Well, that didn't happen. And when you look at their 85 and 76, I didn't really think they would. I mean, they got a chance to be 86 and 76. I didn't really think in a million years they could be 86 and 76.
1: 10 games.
0: Really, right.
1: Over.
0: I thought that would be virtually impossible.
1: Now, again, they were 9 games over on June 4th after they beat the Yankees twice on the road. So they finally come all the way. And how far under did they get? 4?
0: 4 or 5.
1: 3? Right.
0: Yeah.
1: So they have rebounded. They've gained 13 games.
0: That's a lot of
1: since
0: games.
1: Since the low point, right, over the course of a couple of months to match being 9 games over, which was the high point this year. So that's where I keep rolling this over in my mind. What are they really? Because basically you play the 162 games because it comes out in the wash. You find out who's really that good and who's not. And 2 years ago when they played the Yankees in the ALCS, that year it was uncanny because baseball is this whole, the worst team in baseball. What, the Royals got hot.
0: Right.
1: What was that? 3 weeks ago.
0: Right.
1: And won,
0: right,
1: seven,
0: right,
1: or eight in,
0: yeah,
1: a row.
0: All of a sudden, before, oh my God. It, right, was, it was like, I think
1: before
0: they were
1: seven
0: came
1: and
0: here.
1: Two,
0: right. They were like 7-2 or that, something like that.
1: Because,
0: yeah,
1: of what baseball is, if you could win 100 games and you're losing 3 times a week throughout the season. Like, it's just what it is. But that year, 2024, if you go back and look, they pretty much fell into line. Everybody that was better than them, they just didn't win the series, including the Yankees. They were 2-4 against them that year. And everybody that they were better than, they did win the series. And that never, never happens. This year, you kind of started to feel that, gosh, they're anytime they play a good team, they're just not going to win. Now, early on, won the series against the Dodgers. Won the series against the Cubs, who turned out, I don't know, where did the Cubs end up? They're not going to be in the playoffs. But
0: yeah, they
1: felt,
0: are.
1: Are they?
0: Yeah. They're going to be playing the...
1: oh, yeah, they are. Yeah, my bad. Yeah. They're 88 and 73. Yeah. Okay, so that's an... But, you know, they won some series early on,
0: right,
1: that maybe deviate from that. So now you look at, there's two different times this season you've been 9 games over. Then you had this big valley for months.
0: And it was a big valley.
1: So that's what I can't get over. All right, they could be 10 games over 500. They win today with the second string
0: when
1: lineup.
0: Really nothing matters, right.
1: No, and, yeah, and they might. They very well,
0: right,
1: may,
0: oh,
1: do,
0: absolutely,
1: that. But I still keep coming back to, what are they? Should this be a team that's flirting with 100 wins? Do they now have the talent? DeLauter's got a year under his belt. Bazana's got a year under his belt. Parker Messick's got a year under his belt. Bybee. But all these, you know, Rocchio has proven that it's not just the last 2 months of last season. He's a viable big leaguer,
0: right,
1: really good up the middle, and a great 9 hitter.
0: Yeah.
1: Kwan is really good. what should they be? Instead of this squeak it out, scrape your way into the playoffs nonsense, to me, this looks like a roster that if they can keep it together and the youth really does continue to develop, they should be a team that's like, hey, we know by August they're getting in.
0: Well, I think the key is the youth continuing to develop, that Travis Bezanic continues to develop, that Chase DeLauder continues to develop.
1: Hanau's another one.
0: Who needs to develop. If those three players really become players that we think they can be and we hope they can be, you're going to put yourself in a really, really, really good spot. That's why, I mean, there's still, even now that they've made the postseason, now that they've won the American League Central, now that they'll be playing in a week, there's still a young team that's still growing. And, you know, baseball's kind of funny in the postseason. You never know who gets hot and not. You know, the Milwaukee Brewers have over 100 wins. And a lot of people say there's no way they're going to the World Series. They're just not going to get by the best teams in the. They're never going to get by the LA Dodgers. And to this point, the Milwaukee Brewers have not done anything like that. So you just don't know. But I think the scenario couldn't be any better than what we have right now, is that you have a week to set up your pitching. You have rest. You have two home games to start the year. In fact, you got a home game Saturday and a home game Monday. You even get another day off. And then another day off when you go on the road. So you can't put it on a plate any better than it's for the Guardians right now. You really can't.
1: And you could win a series without pitching your bullpen back-to-back. No one in the bullpen could. I mean, right. Now, that's sweeping whoever comes out of the West or the White Sox, but it is plausible. I mean, you're 100%. The stars have aligned. If you're going to do it, you got to, whoever is coming out of that wild card series is going to have their pitching throw all week. Your guys are going to be rested,
0: right?
1: Days off in between, and only one back-to-back, because you'd have the two on the road, and then you have a day off before you come home for game five. It's there. It's there to at least get to the ALCS, and then that's another conversation.
0: And you talk about stars aligning, and we're going to leave it at this point. You got Tampa waiting for the winner of the Yankees Red Sox. Yes. So the three best teams are in the East, all having to play each other before anything happens with either Cleveland, Chicago, Texas, or Houston. Think about that.
1: Yeah.
0: I mean, you talk about the stars aligning. It's really incredible, and that's because they accomplished, which I thought would be extremely difficult, and that's winning the division.
1: Yeah, so it really has been amazing. And oddly, I think you're rooting for the Red Sox or the Yankees to beat Tampa.
0: Yeah, Tampa's just like
1: they're just flat out good.
0: They're that boil that you keep puncturing and it keeps coming back.
1: Well, yeah, I don't know if we want to be that graphic, but sure. But
0: love being graphic. I like watching Connor's face cringe with graffiti. David, always a pleasure, man.
1: Likewise.
0: Thanks for joining us. All right. When we come back, it's the Are You Kidding Me? Play of the Day, Union Home Mortgage. Guardians Game Day continues here. 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
7: The White Sox are down to their final out. They are trailing 9-6 to Colorado. Two outs, nobody on in Chicago. And Cleveland is one out away from its third consecutive Central Division crown. They're 14th overall, and the White Sox would then be headed to the state of Texas to either play the Rangers or the Astros, starting on Tuesday in the wild card series, depending on who wins the West. And Lord only knows how that'll wrap up, as the Texas Rangers did their part, and it's all over. The White Sox have fallen. The Colorado Rockies, they may get a playoff share. They have beaten the Chicago White Sox tonight, 9-6. It's official. The Cleveland Guardians are the American League Central Division champions for the third year in a row. For the 14th time overall, they become the number two seed in the American League playoffs, as they and Tampa Bay will each draw a bye and will not begin play until next Saturday. Cleveland will take on the winner of the White Sox wild card series, either against Houston or Texas, by virtue of their win tonight and the Rockies eliminating the White Sox from the division race. The party's about to begin.
0: All right, not your typical Are You Kidding Me play of the day, but maybe the best play-by-play of Tom Hamilton calling the Guardians officially becoming the American League Central Division champions last night with their win and the White Sox losing to the Colorado Rockies. When we come back, winners and losers here, News Radio WTAM 1100.
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0: All right, time now for Winners and Losers. And why not? Because it's our team. our town. And as we talked with Dave Skozen earlier, what an effort by the Guardians here at the end of the season, having to do what they needed to do to win yet another American League Central Division title. They did it in fine fashion yesterday, coming from behind, getting a pair of home runs from Patrick Bailey and Brian Rocchio, and sealing a victory against the Kansas City Royals. Meanwhile, you had the Colorado Rockies with the miracle of the day, ending up beating the Chicago White Sox and giving Cleveland the American League Central Division title. And speaking of losers, I think you have to put the White Sox there, because they truly were in command of the American League Central for a good part of the second half of the season. I mean, they really were. And then they fell behind the Guardians, and they just couldn't catch them at the end. A remarkable week of no runs scored against the Red Sox for Cleveland, and of course, a big battle brouhaha with a lot of runs against the Kansas City Royals. So the losers, the Chicago White Sox. All right, Around the Diamond coming up next here, Union Home Mortgage. 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
0: Well, with one game to play, there's still stuff to be decided, and it's kind of neat and fun when you have to go to the last game of the season to decide a lot of things. And as you know, we have division winners here. We have the Toronto Blue Jays, or I should say the Tampa Bay Rays, and the Guardians already in as division champs. What we don't know is who will win the West. It'll either be Texas or the Houston Astros. The Astros hold the tiebreaker right now. So one of those teams will win the American League West. The other team will go home. The other two wild cards, New York and Boston, they will play each other this coming week. By the way, the Yankees, as a wild card, have 93 wins. All right, in the National League, Milwaukee, the LA Dodgers, and the Atlanta Braves are all division winners. The wild card right now, who are in San Diego and Chicago, and it'll come between Philadelphia and Arizona for the third wild card spot. When we come back, we'll give you the lineups here on Union Home Mortgage Guardians Game Day, News Radio, WTAM 1100.
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0: All right, here we have it for the final regular season game of the 2026 Major League Baseball season. Angel Martinez will lead off and play left field. Travis Bazzana in the two-hole. He'll be at second base. Joe Adell will be in right field batting third. Nathaniel Lowe will be at first base. He'll be in the cleanup spot. David Fry behind the plate. He'll be batting fifth. Angel Hano will be at shortstop. He'll be in the sixth hole. Austin Hedges will be the DH this afternoon. Daniel Schneeman gets a chance to play. He'll be at third base, and he'll be batting eighth. And Petey Halpin will be in center field. He'll be batting ninth. So that's who the Guardians will start today. Who will end? We don't know. Parker Messick on the hill. All right, up next, Guardians warm-up with Jim Rosenhaus. Go Guardians!
11: Coming up on Guardians warm-up, Tom Hamilton checks in with manager Stephen Vogt, the American League Central Division winning manager Stephen Vogt, and will relive some of the bright spots of last night's post-game celebration as the Guardians win another division crown.
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Kauffman Stadium in Kansas City, Missouri. It is game number 162. It is the regular season finale as the Cleveland Guardians and the Kansas City Royals wrap up the 2026 regular season campaign. Hi again, everybody. This is Tom Hamilton on an overcast and cloudy day in Kansas City with barely any breeze. Kind of interesting, as cloudy and dark as it is, the lights are not on at Kauffman Stadium, at least here for the outset of this game. Joined, as always, by Jim Rosenhaus, Brian Motze, and Jerry Chapin. Now, we are ready for what will be a meaningless game for both these ball clubs. Almost feels like the final day of spring training, where you're anxious to get out of Arizona, get on the big bird, and fly to wherever you are opening up the regular season. For Cleveland, they'll be flying home, and they've got a week off, although technically a week off from games, but boy, they'll be working hard to maintain their sharpness. The next time they play will be next Saturday, game one of the division series. Then Sunday is an off day, kind of a quirk in the schedule. Game two in the division series will be Monday, then another off day, and then you'll have game three, and if needed, game four, at the site of whomever Cleveland is playing. It's a best of five division series, and that is going to be determined by whomever the White Sox are playing. They will get the winner of the White Sox playoff series either with Houston or with Texas. Daniel Lynch, who's been so good out of the bullpen but forced back into the rotation due to injuries, will start today for the Royals. 29 years of age, 6'6", 200 pounds. Cleveland 85-76, the Royals 6.

Isbell takes it for a strike on the inside corner. Guardians and Royals tied at one on this cloudy Sunday afternoon as Isbell chops one to the second baseman, handled by Bazzana, who throws on to first for the out. One away.

0: Guardians come up short today in the regular season finale, but it was just basically a glorified workout day for the Guardians as they got through unscathed in terms of injuries, and now they get ready for the postseason. But here's how this one went. The Royals jumped on top in the first inning off of Parker Messick, an RBI single from Salvador Perez, putting Kansas City on the board. But the Guardians would tie the game in the third inning, leading things off Daniel Schneemann.
1: Schneemann with a high drive, deep right field. It's on its way to the bullpen. Daniel Schneemann ties it at one. A left-on-left solo homer to right. Number seven for Daniel Schneemann.
0: Nice day for Schneemann as he finished 2-for-4 and some nice play at third base as well. So we had a 1-1 game heading to the bottom half of the fifth inning. That's when Vinny Pasquantino would hit the first of his two home runs, number 16 on the season, and that put Kansas City in front 2-1. Guardians, though, they would come back in the sixth inning thanks to Joe Adell.
1: Joe Adell launches one high and deep and way out of here to left center. We are tied at two. A majestic bomb to left center, and Joe Adell has hit his 23rd, and it's a 2-2 game, 440 feet by Joe Adell. Oh my, does he hit some mammoth home runs.
0: So the game was tied at two heading to the bottom half of the eighth inning. That's when Pasquantino struck again for his second home run in the game, number 17 on the year, and that proved to be the difference in a 3-2 Kansas City victory. The Royals with 3 runs on 9 hits, 2 errors, 8 men left on base for Kansas City, 2 runs, 9 hits, no errors, 7 men left stranded for the Guardians. The winning pitcher, Nate Pearson, now 3-4. Lucas Erceg was save number 13. Austin Peterson took the loss for the Guardians. Despite pitching really well for 5 innings, he falls to 0-1. Time of the game, 2 hours and 8 minutes. Paid crowd, 22,827 here at Kauffman Stadium. Stay with us. When we come back, we'll hear from manager Stephen Vogt. That's next.
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0: Guardians drop the regular season finale 3-2 here in Kansas City. Let's head downstairs and hear from manager Stephen Vogt.
14: How important was it to you guys to get Messick out there?
15: Yeah, it was really important. I mean, we didn't want him to go almost 2 weeks without pitching, right? So we obviously haven't set our rotation or our plan for the weekend. We're going to take a few days to figure out, just enjoy this for another 36 hours and then it's time to get to work on Tuesday. But really important for Parker to get out there and do that.
14: Does this one, change, how you can prepare for whatever his first class start would be as far as, the side session? How does this set him up for the week.
15: Yeah, I mean, it's just like anything else where, you know, he had his start day, he pitched, and now we know, once we figure out what we're going to do rotation-wise, we'll know how to slot people into the work. I thought AP was great. You know, came in, threw the ball well, gave the two homers, but I thought he threw the ball well, threw strikes, attacked, got some big double plays and some punch outs, so really, really impressive job.
3: Yeah, made a jump there in the ninth inning when you guys got a guy on to take that up again. Even on game 162, he's ready to go.
15: Yeah, you know, again, he's earned the right. He wanted to go for a save if there was one, so he was ready for it. You know, that's what I love about this team. Even on a day like today, we didn't quit. You know, we kept pushing to the end.
16: When you've seen Parker the whole way, what have you thought of his season? What can you say?
15: He should be a finalist for the Cy Young. I mean, the way he threw the ball, just so impressive in your first full season to do what he did, the consistency, giving us a chance to win, the punch-outs, the lack of runs that he gave up. But, one of the best performances I've seen a pitcher in person over the course of 162.
0: So that'll do it for the regular season in 2026, but a lot ahead for Cleveland as they will participate in the American League Division Series against a yet-to-be-known opponent. And that will be on Saturday. We don't know the game time as yet either, but of course, we will have it for you every step of the way in the postseason right here on the Cleveland Clinic Guardians Radio Network. For today, we want to thank Jerry Chapin for all of his help as our engineer in the booth here in Kansas City. And as always, Brian Motze back at Command Center. And of course, Tom Hamilton. This is Jim Rosenhaus reminding you the final score today from Kansas City. The Royals 3 and the Guardians 2. Have a great night, everyone.
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29: Yes, indeed. The Cleveland Browns. There you go. Down the hall here at 668, Brian Motze just got done with another A++ regular season with the AL Central champion Guardians. And you hear the whoop, whoop, whoop. Here we go, Brownies. Here we go from Motz. Alan Colon and I have got you. Yeah. We got a lot of applause going on here at 668 Euclid Avenue, downtown Cleveland. This is how we're going to roll tonight. First half of the show is End Zone. And it will be devoted to the Cleveland Browns and their stirring victory on the lakefront home opener of the 2026 season, 21-18 over the Carolina Panthers. The Browns are officially stacking victories. They have a winning streak, ladies and germs. It is now two after the nothing burger in the opener at Jacksonville. The Browns have gotten off the deck with victories over NFC South opponents Tampa Bay on the road and Carolina at home. And we are in a great mood, especially given that next up for the Browns is the Steelers on a short week in Cleveland. Steelers coming off of an exciting victory for them over the Bengals in Pittsburgh. So it is going to be an electric atmosphere on the lakefront Thursday night. Browns, Steelers, a pair of 2-1 teams, and the Browns are just doing work. I mean, they are absolutely locked into winning. They're in the winning business, and oh, how refreshing it is. There were anxious moments throughout today. There were anxious moments last week in Tampa. But the Browns figured out a way to win. That's all that matters in the NFL, ultimately, at least for the fans. Players, what matters is getting paid and staying healthy. For fans, what matters is wins. And the Cleveland Browns got it done again. So first half of this show, first half plus, we are devoting to the Browns. And then the back part of the show, of course, we celebrate the Cleveland Guardians. We do it properly because last night, late on a Saturday night, we weren't able to really be here for the celebration of the clinching of a third consecutive AL Central title. with the victory yesterday by the Guardians over the Royals in Kansas City and the loss by the White Sox to the Rockies in Chicago. We're going to have sound. We're going to be hooping and hollering, and we are going to give the Guardians their due for yet another exciting and fruitful regular season. Because, you know, we'll talk in bits and pieces about the regular season in this upcoming week, but for the most part, we will have turned the page, at least by midweek, we will have turned the page to the playoffs. The Guardians clinched the number two seed in the American League, first round bye. And so they're, you know, they don't play until the division series. And, you know, they'll be working out all week and trying to stay sharp and whatnot. But they're not going to be looking back at the regular season. Just full speed ahead to the playoffs. We are going to milk the regular season a little bit during the course of the week. But certainly today, we've got to give the Guardians their due. They wrapped officially. They got 162 in with a 3-2 loss to the Royals. And they finished 85-77. Not bad, considering at one point they were 60-65, and they looked dead in the water. They looked like they were going nowhere but home, and they rallied to finish 85-77, first in the AL Central. But as I mentioned, we open up with the Cleveland Browns, and oh, how sweet it is. The Browns found a way to win again. Too many years, these types of games would have been in the loss column. I would submit last year under Kevin Stefanski, more than a few of them were, and the year before that. But Todd Monken, it's a new era. There's a new sheriff in town. Todd Monken is off to a 2-1 start. Who could have envisioned that? Who could have imagined that? Monken, after the opening day nothing burger at Jacksonville, when the Browns were completely outclassed by the Jaguars, everybody looked bad. And it was like, is this really what the Todd Monken experience is going to look like and feel like? Oh, boy. But the Browns, they got off the deck the following week in Tampa when most people thought Bank was going to put on a show and the Buccaneers were going to run the Browns out of the building and they were going to limp to Cleveland at 0-2 after two road losses, two embarrassing road losses. And then who knew what they were going to do with personnel, specifically a quarterback. Well, the Browns played well enough to win in Tampa. They staved off a late drive by Baker and the Buccaneers deep into Browns territory, a couple of throws into the end zone. And the Browns won that game, gave them momentum going into this week, and they wound up coming from behind late to clip the Carolina Panthers. 21-18, thanks to an 8-play, 65-yard touchdown drive in the fourth quarter that turned an 18-13 deficit into a 21-18 lead. Then, you know, they did have to survive some anxious moments, some bizarre decisions in the final few minutes, but ultimately the Browns prevailed. And I want your thoughts. 216-578-1100. 216-578-1100. Text the show 21095. Text brought to you by Absolute Roofing. First and foremost, to me, Mason Graham is a monster. Mason Graham in the middle of that Browns defense. Oh, my goodness. I mean, now we know why the Browns coveted him in last year's draft. Graham with 7 total tackles, 4 solo, 2 sacks, 3 tackles for loss. He has a sack in each of the first 3 games of the season for the Browns, and he's an interior lineman. Mason Graham, first rounder last year, the 23-year-old. He turned 23 on September 2nd. And the defensive tackle is awesome. And he was fun to watch today. Number 94 in your scorecard, number one in your heart. And the defense bent but didn't break, gave up some yards to an offense that's entirely capable of amassing yards. The Carolina offense is no joke. Bryce Young is a good quarterback. And so, you know, you can expect to give up yards and perhaps points, but the Cleveland Browns ultimately limited the Panthers to 18. So the defense had a lot to do with this victory. Panthers scoring field goal, field goal, field goal, field goal, touchdown, and that was it. So one touchdown allowed by the defense. That's impressive against the offensive minds and the offensive talent that Carolina possesses. On Cleveland's side of it, Deshaun Watson did not have the eye-popping pass yardage numbers, but he was plenty good enough to help the Cleveland Browns win. Watson ended up 16 of 30 for a buck 44, two TDs, no picks, just two sacks. And that was a critical component of Deshaun Watson's game. He limited the sacks to two. He was elusive. He avoided sacks and also scrambled for yardage, including that huge scramble in the TD drive in the fourth quarter down the left side. But Deshaun Watson was efficient enough. Yeah, there were some misthrows, some overthrows and whatnot. It looked like he held onto the ball a little too long and on several occasions. But overall, Deshaun Watson was part of the solution. He threw for two TDs. He did not turn the ball over, meaning no interceptions, no fumbles. He rushed for 45 yards on 11 carries, including, as we mentioned, that scramble. And he hit Harold Fannin Jr. not once but twice for touchdowns. And the second one was the game winner late in the fourth quarter. So Deshaun Watson got it done again today. He wasn't as glittering, as scintillating as he was in Tampa, but he was good. And that helps Todd Monken as he calls the plays and gets this team geared up for Thursday. It helps knowing that his quarterback, his QB1, has put together good to really good performances in back-to-back games. And I kind of reverse it because last week was excellent, this week good. And it turns out that's what you needed from Watson. You needed to limit the sacks, limit the turnovers, and by limit he had none, make smart enough plays, and deliver in the clutch. Why is Deshaun Watson out there? He is out there to orchestrate a touchdown drive when his team needs a touchdown. Not a field goal, needed a touchdown, and they got it. That's why Deshaun Watson is out there, to get the job done when it matters most and to deliver the touchdown. And that's what he did. So I was impressed there. Quinshon Judkins did some things. As we mentioned, Harold Fannin Jr., what a performance by the Cleveland Browns. It's just incredible that they're 2-1. And plenty of reason for optimism entering Thursday night against the Steelers. What say you? 216-578-1100. 216-578-1100. Text the show 21095. 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I was watching it on TV, the Fox telecast, so I couldn't really tell what kind of boos there were, but Chris Myers mentioned that there was a smattering of boos when he came out onto the field for the first time. But to me, I thought that was a non-story all along. What matters to me is, can the guy play or not? Is he capable of helping my team win games? And in the past 2 weeks, he's done that. I don't care if he doesn't want to be here deep down, or Browns fans don't want him here. Did he help my team win? And because it's always team over individual with me. This was a team victory. And yes, there were questions to be asked of Todd Monken, especially his decision to go for it on fourth and short inside the final 2 minutes, with basically a minute to go, turning the ball over to the Panthers, and all they needed was a field goal. But the defense got it done. The pass rush was really good, and the Cleveland Browns emerged with a 21-18 victory, two consecutive victories. After Jacksonville, I think a lot of people thought 0-3 at least, and then 0-4 against the Steelers. But instead, the Browns are 2-1 with a ton of momentum going into the short week against the Steelers in Cleveland. 216-578-1100. 216-578-1100. 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
30: British police being praised for stopping a potential terror attack on a UK airbase being used by the US military. British police said they arrested five men early today, acting on a tip about three suspicious vehicles heading towards RAF Fairford in Western England. All five are being held on suspicion of terrorism and explosives charges. President Trump.
31: The arrest in the UK was fantastic. Working with Britain, it was an amazing job. We had them under investigation. They were looking to do big damage to our fort.
30: Prime Minister Andy Burnham said counterterrorism police are leading the investigation and working to establish the full facts of the case. Iran's president says he would allow UN nuclear inspectors into the country. Masoud Pezeshkian made the comment to Face the Nation on CBS through a translator. Pezeshkian also claimed that Iran is not seeking to build a nuclear weapon. He says that even if individuals have the incentive to build them, religiously speaking, they're not allowed to pursue that path. The Iranian leader also stated that there is an atmosphere of distrust between the United States and Iran after being asked about a potential meeting with President Trump. A rare venomous sea snake has made an appearance on a Southern California beach. Rich Cassone with details.
0: A family at Crystal Cove State Beach in Orange County ran into the sea snake several weeks ago. A video shows them helping it back into the water. Experts say the creature was likely the venomous yellow-bellied sea snake, which usually lives further south. The snake's venom can cause paralysis and respiratory problems in humans, but rarely death. The Natural History Museum of Los Angeles County says only a handful of sightings have occurred in California, and those are often on beaches where the snakes have washed up during previous El Niños.
30: The MTV Video Music Awards will be held this evening. Madonna leads the nominations this year with 11 and will also be performing at the ceremony. Kacey Musgraves will perform a tribute to Dolly Parton during tonight's show. The VMAs will air live tonight on MTV, CBS, and Paramount+. I'm Rob Martier. We're learning more about the police-involved shooting nearly 1 month ago of a disturbed knife-wielding woman in New York Times Square. Larry Kofsky has the story.
3: The NYPD is releasing body cam footage of the incident in which 49-year-old Pamela Cisneros was shot by cops on August 31st after she allegedly stabbed two people, killing a 32-year-old mother and injuring a 69-year-old man. Police are heard pleading with Cisneros to drop her two knives.
8: I don't want to hurt you.
9: Why, man? I'm
8: Come and get me.
3: Moments later, she lunged at officers and was shot and killed. The knives were recovered at the scene. Police say Cisneros had a history of mental illness. I'm Larry Kofsky.
30: A federal bill that addresses many top issues in college sports is heading to the Senate tomorrow for a final vote. Jennifer Kuiper with details.
10: The Protect College Sports Act needs at least 51 votes to officially advance through the Senate and would be a win for the NCAA and its conferences. The bipartisan bill would give the NCAA the power to establish new rules on athlete eligibility, transfers, and player compensation, and put restraints on conference realignment and a future Super League. I'm Jennifer Kuiper.
30: A director of three Spider-Man movies will reportedly be working on the new Star Wars trilogy. John Watts directed three of the Tom Holland Spider-Man movies. The Hollywood Reporter says Watts has now been tapped by Lucasfilm to direct the first installment of an upcoming Star Wars trilogy. The report says the film has not been given the green light by parent company Disney. Lucasfilm has not commented on the report. A lot of movement in the college football rankings with one exception, the top team in the nation. Texas is still number one in the college football coaches poll after week four of the season. The Longhorns are followed by Georgia, Notre Dame, Miami, and Indiana. Meanwhile, Florida jumped 14 spots to number eight after defeating Ole Miss at home. I'm Rob Martier.
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0: who had Mason Graham, Brown's defensive tackle, with a sack streak of three games out the gate and four overall. But Mason Graham, the anchor of that D-line, and the Browns brought plenty of pressure Bryce Young's way, and it helped secure a 21-18 victory. And after the game, Todd Monken, Browns head coach, he did a victory lap with the dog pound. He's one of us. Todd Monken is already one of us. We love him as a head coach after three games. He's 2-1, and he's partying with the dog pound. And after the game, you're watching and listening to him, and you see him with his cap on backwards, his baseball cap on backwards, and he's talking about how great the crowd was. And listen, I was not at the game. I was watching it, taking copious notes, and I'm also listening to the Guardians, and I'm doing my outline for my Guardian celebration. So I had a lot of things going on here at the studio. And I was also, you know, listening to the Fox national telecast with Chris Myers as the play-by-play. I'm going to tell you, the Browns fans came through loud and proud. That crowd brought it today. For a Sunday afternoon, and yeah, it was the home opener, and yes, the Browns were coming off a victory over Tampa, so there was, you know, good vibes there, but I loved what I was hearing in terms of decibel levels by the fans. And so did Todd Monken, and I'm sure the players weighed in about it as well. Let's open up as far as the phones go. Let's go to John. John, you are on the End Zone Show. What's up, John?
1: Hey, man. So I'm going to say that the boos will quickly turn to woos.
0: There you go.
1: As long as he keeps winning, they will. Yeah. Mason Graham, I'm a Buckeye fan, but I've been terrified of Mason Graham for, 4 years now, man. He is amazing.
0: Yeah.
1: He's amazing. He's better. He's going to be better than anybody thought he was going to be. So I got that to say, and I'm going to say this about the guards. Voter for manager of the year again, and I'm going to say my expectations of Joe Adell, I don't think I'd heard of Joe Adell outside of the three home run robberies, right? And now you got Joe Adell. He is a stud. Holy moly, man. I am super excited to be a Cleveland fan. It's a beautiful day in Northern Ohio.
0: Yeah. And, John, thank you so much for the call. Couldn't agree with you more. What a weekend for Cleveland sports. I mean, just to have the Browns win again on the heels of the Guardians clinching the AL Central. Guardians clinched Saturday with the combo victory at Kansas City and lost by the White Sox to the Rockies in Chicago. And then the Browns on Sunday with the home opening victory in another nail-biter, back-to-back tight ones against NFC South opponents. And both of those teams are good enough, the Buccaneers and the Panthers. They're certainly not dregs. They are contenders in that division that's got four teams that probably, even Kevin Stefanski's Falcons now have to be taken seriously, probably will be, you know, fighting each other out late into the year for a division title. The Saints, the Falcons, the Buccaneers, and the Panthers. The Panthers are no joke, especially their offense. And the Browns were able to check Bryce Young's offense to and limit him to one touchdown. So, yeah, we've had one heck of a weekend in Cleveland. And I take you back to what happened with the Browns in the fourth quarter. Nip and tuck, nip and tuck, nip and tuck. And then the Panthers finally break through. Six play, 72-yard touchdown. And they take an 18-13 lead. And you're like, oh, man, you got to be kidding me. 8-yard touchdown pass Bryce Young to

0: Mechie. And the two-point conversion attempt was good. So, or no, it was no good. So that was helpful. And the Browns get it back. Kickoff. Here we go. First and 10 at the Cleveland 35. Watson to Denzel Boston. Artie's guy, Denzel Boston, for 13 yards. Watson incomplete to Fannin. Watson short left to Fannin for 7. Then this ginormous play. Motz and I were screaming and yelling as we saw it while Motz was producing and directing the Guardians radio broadcast in his office. I'm outside his office watching the Browns game on TV and listening to it as well. Deshaun Watson scramble for 21 yards to the Carolina 24. Escaped and ran and got 21 yards when the Browns absolutely positively needed a jolt there. Who knows what this game looks like if it goes 4th and 3 instead of 1st and 10 at the Carolina 24. Watson incomplete on 1st down. Penalty on the Browns. Illegal shift. So 2nd and 10 at the Carolina 24. Then there was the pass that was an interference call on Carolina. But it winds up being 3rd and 10 at the Carolina 14. Deshaun Watson flushed out of the pocket, moving left, throwing against the grain for him, against his body momentum. And he finds Harold Fannin Jr. for the touchdown. 14-yard TD puts the Browns up, and they got up 19-18 at that point and then made the two-point conversion on a pass from Watson to Boston. Excellent job by Boston to get separation, and two Carolina DBs ran into each other, and Boston got the two-point to give the Browns breathing room and allow them to, you know, if worse came to worse and the Carolina Panthers kicked the field goal, it wouldn't beat the Browns. It would just tie them. So what a drive by the Cleveland Browns, orchestrated by two huge plays from Deshaun Watson. 8 plays, 65 yards, when they absolutely needed a touchdown. They couldn't afford just a field goal. They had to have a touchdown because the deficit was 5, and they got it done. Clutch performance by the Cleveland Browns offense. 216-578-1100. 216-578-1100. 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And then eventually on this show, we are going to talk Guardians.
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0: Deshaun Watson came through when it mattered most. Late fourth quarter, he engineered a touchdown drive, capped it with a pass to Harold Fannin Jr., 14-yarder, to give the Cleveland Browns a 19-18 lead. Then he connected with Denzel Boston for the two-point conversion, 21-18, and that's how it ended. The Browns defeat the Carolina Panthers in Cleveland's home opener in front of a raucous crowd. That crowd was incredible. And Browns head coach Todd Monken, in his first home game as an NFL head coach, he made sure to shout out the energy and the decibel level that the crowd delivered. And he said, hey, it helped us. There's no question. And here's the thing. Todd Monken would be the first to say he has flaws. Todd Monken would tell you that his team has flaws. Nobody should be saying the Browns are anything close to a juggernaut. But they're building to something. Especially, you know, on the defensive side with the youth that they have. And then, you know, offensive position players. Notwithstanding Watson, who's kind of sort of long in the tooth by NFL standards. But by and large, this is a young team. It's going to make mistakes. And, you know, today, Panthers, 24-17, first downs, 360 to 259 total yards. All right. But guess what? Possession was basically even. Browns had a slight edge, 30 minutes and 7 seconds with the ball as opposed to 29-53 for Carolina. The Panthers scored just one touchdown, an offense that's capable of a lot more than that. The Panthers had just 4.9 yards per play. They were 0 for 3 on fourth down and just 4 for 15 on third down. So the Browns bent, but they didn't break. And, yeah, on offense, a lot of penalties, double-digit penalties, 12 for 84. The offensive line is kind of herky-jerky right now. It doesn't look as cohesive as you want it to look. And that's part of the reason why Deshaun Watson's ability to avoid sacks has been so valuable in these past two games, because his line has been giving up pressures and Watson's been avoiding, for the most part, sacks. I think last week he had just two, and this week he had two. And I'm not trying to present a situation where every single snap Watson is under duress, but he's had to maneuver back there. Let's put it that way. Yeah, 5 sacks in the opener against Jacksonville, 2 against Tampa, and 2 against Carolina. So by cutting down the sacks, Watson has allowed for there to be fewer negative plays, more chance to get, you know, realistic chances to get first downs, and he's broken out of the pocket after being under duress and scrambled for yardage. His legs have been important in these last two games. 216-578-1100, 216-578-1100. We go to Anthony in Cleveland on the End Zone Show. Anthony, what do you got?
12: Well, what a magnificent Sunday afternoon in Cleveland. The Guardians have just been so impressive. You know, in fact, when it comes to the Guardian, a couple of months ago, I was concerned, but man,
0: most of us were
12: in terms of putting it together. Huh?
0: Most of us were concerned, Anthony. You're not the only one.
12: Yeah. Oh my gosh, man. Winning the division, and winning the division is such an important thing, because if you really look at it, you didn't want to go into the playoff with playing 5 games, because anything can happen. I'm telling you. Especially if you lose the first game at home. So yeah, kudos to them, man. Steve Involt, man, give him some credit. All the guys, they came together, and the hitting has improved dramatically. So that's a good thing. Now, insofar as the Browns is concerned, one of the good things about this offense and Deshaun playing well, I think what it does, it brought to the forefront how good a job we did in the last two drafts, okay? Because now we're seeing a lot of guys, a lot of these young guys are turning up and they're playing magnificently. I mean, a guy like even Denzel Boston, man, this guy is he's big, and he's so fast. It's just unbelievable how they're playing. And I'm going to be a little bullish here, guys. I think they'll win more games that they won than they won last season.
0: Let's hope so. Yeah, and Anthony, thanks for the call. I love hearing Anthony's enthusiasm. As we mentioned, we'll be talking Guardians on the back half of this show because we have to celebrate what they accomplished this season before the week gets too deep and we start totally focusing on the division series, because we know the Guardians are off this week just working out as they watch the wild card series unfold. But the Browns, I mean, this is what you had to do if you're Todd Monken. You had to get off to a decent to good start. And 2-1 fits that bill. Not perfect, not undefeated, but I'll take 2-1. And what did I say last week coming off the Tampa win? Maybe, just maybe, the Browns can start stacking. One win can become 2, 3, and maybe 4. Well, we're halfway there, because you get the first one, you eradicate that stench from the opener at Jacksonville, you get the players believing again instead of back-to-back blowout losses on the road. Maybe they drag their feet into Carolina and Carolina trucks them too, and then all of a sudden it's like, oh no, you know, what are we doing here? Are we playing for the 2027 draft already? But you get the win in Tampa, and then you come home and you play in front of a crowd that was into it, and you got a team that you can beat. Not a bad team, not a great team, a team you can beat. The schedule put Carolina on there, and you need to take care of business and win it. And they did. Now you got the Steelers coming in. All right, the Steelers are feeling good after their victory over the Bengals in Pittsburgh. Steelers are now 2-1. Aaron Rodgers was good. But you're not going to convince me the Steelers are unbeatable on Thursday night in Cleveland. And if the Browns can win that one, they got to rest before the Jets. So you had to get one, and then one becomes two, and now who knows? 216-578-1100. 216-578-1100. 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Are you concerned about the penalties? Yes, I am. We'll be back on the other side of the upcoming break with the End Zone Show. This is an Alan Colon production.
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16: British police being praised for stopping a potential terror attack on a UK airbase being used by the US military. British police said they arrested five men early today, acting on a tip about three suspicious vehicles heading towards RAF Fairford in Western England. All five are being held on suspicion of terrorism and explosives charges. Prime Minister Andy Burnham said counter-terrorism police are leading the investigation and working to establish the full facts of the case. Iran's president says he would allow UN nuclear inspectors into the country. Masoud Pezeshkian made the comment to Face the Nation on CBS through a translator. Pezeshkian also claimed that Iran is not seeking to build a nuclear weapon. He says that even if individuals have the incentive to build them, religiously speaking, they're not allowed to pursue that path. The MTV Video Music Awards will be held this evening. Madonna leads the nominations this year with 11 and will also be performing at the ceremony. The VMAs will air live tonight on MTV, CBS, and Paramount+. I'm Rob Martier.
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10: Chris Myers on the call. The Cleveland Browns 21. The Carolina Panthers 18. Browns have won two in a row. They will be 2-1 entering the showdown Thursday against the Steelers in Cleveland. And the texts have been pouring in, including to my phone. What a great weekend. Don't forget, the Ohio State Buckeyes trounced Illinois. Michigan lost. The Guardians won the AL Central title, and the Browns won their home opener. Yes, yes, yes. How could we forget? Yesterday, the Michigan Wolverines came from ahead and completely spit the bit in the final seconds against the Iowa Hawkeyes and lost on the final play of the game. The Iowa Hawkeyes telling Western Michigan, we got your back. The Hawkeyes go into the outhouse and shock Michigan. So, yes, what a weekend for those of us who are born and bred Buckeyes, love the Buckeyes, and want nothing to do with that team up north. We go to Jeff in Stowe. Jeff, you're on the End Zone Show. What's up, Jeff?
11: D-Man, I'm so pumped up. First, we watched the Guards clinch last night. They get the Central Division. Then 4:25 left on the clock. Deshaun Watson's got the ball. The offense has to score. We need a touchdown. He took him to the house. We're in first place now. We are sky high here in Stowe.
10: Yes, sir.
11: It's unbelievable. It's unbelievable. We're 2-1. We're in first place. When's the last time we were 2-1? First place, Central Division. Then the Browns got the Steelers coming to town with a chance to go 3-1. Yep. It just doesn't get any better than that.
10: I hear you. I hear you, Jeff. You're absolutely right. And thanks for checking in. Let me make sure. I got to verify because we got a bunch of teams at 2-1. All right, according to the tiebreakers already, Cleveland is, yes, tied for first with the same record but listed third. So whatever tiebreakers are in place, I think division is the first one. Pittsburgh's 1-0 by virtue of their victory over the Bengals today. Bengals 0-1 in the division. Cleveland has yet to play a division game. That's why Pittsburgh is first, Cincy's second, and Cleveland is third. But those three teams, 2-1, Baltimore 1-1, they're playing the Cowboys in Rio de Janeiro. The Browns, this was definitely a team victory. A lot of people contributed, as was the case in Tampa. Deshaun Watson, part of the solution. He was scintillating against the Buccaneers, not as scintillating against Carolina, but Deshaun Watson made winning plays against the Panthers. For the second consecutive week, he made winning plays. And his overall numbers weren't dazzling, but he got the job done. And most importantly, he came through when you have to have your quarterback come through. Down 5, late fourth quarter, you got the ball, and you cannot settle for a field goal, obviously, because you're down 5. You have to score a touchdown there. Deshaun Watson didn't have the luxury of, well, you know what, if we make a few good plays and we get in field goal range and things bog down, we're still going to be okay because the field goal either ties it or puts us ahead. No. He had to get his team into the end zone, and he had to do it double quick. And it turned out that the Cleveland Browns got the touchdown drive in less than 3 minutes. Now, they essentially left too much time on the clock at that point, but you're not going to complain. Beggars aren't going to be choosers in that situation. I am wondering why eventually the Browns did not kick the field goal to go up 6. Yeah, it was a 2-minute 37 second touchdown drive to go up 21-18. Then the Browns held 4 plays, 2 yards. Carolina turned it over on downs. And you thought, okay, the game's over. Except it wasn't. The Browns went 4 plays, 7 yards, turned it over on downs. Went for it on 4th and short when they could have kicked a manageable field goal to go up 6. And Carolina got the ball back 1st and 10 at their 17 with 1:01 to go. Plenty of time for Carolina to get into field goal range, tie the score, get it to overtime, and maybe miraculously have some long pass that wins it. Instead, the Browns defense comes up big. Bryce Young, 11-yard pass, 1st and 10 at the Carolina at 28, incomplete. Then a penalty, false start on Carolina, and that was where Todd Monken said the crowd noise was very important. 2nd and 10 at the 28, and then that became 2nd and 16 at the Carolina 22. Deep middle for Young. 20 yards, 1st and 10 at the Carolina 42 with 22 seconds left. Still plenty of time to get into field goal range, but no timeouts at that point. Spike the ball to stop the clock, 2nd and 10 at the Carolina 42, incomplete deep middle, and then intercepted by Hickman, Young under pressure, and that was the ball game. So, what a job by the Browns defense. in support of Deshaun Watson and the Browns offense. Browns moved to 2-1, and we have reason to feel good about the Cleveland National Football League team. Maybe we don't have to worry about the 2027 draft just yet. Hayden Grove, our buddy Hayden Grove, had mentioned this on X. The more college football I watch, the more this 2027 QB class isn't what it was supposed to be. I don't know what Cleveland's going to do with the QB position next season. It very much scares me, actually. But this defense is not going to let them lose enough to be at the very top. Points well taken by Hayden Grove. Cleveland's defense is not in the look ahead to the 2027 draft business. They got some thoroughbreds on that side of the ball. And you know, led by or anchored by the veteran Denzel Ward. But a lot of young cats, and they're going to keep the Browns in games and give the Browns opportunities to win games. And so far, the Browns have cashed 2 of 2 opportunities to win late. Because in the first game against Jacksonville, they had no chance to win late. They were getting destroyed from the jump. And yeah, the defense was a big part of that. The defense was stuck in mud, if you will. They looked like they hadn't prepared for Jacksonville. And I know Trevor Lawrence and those skill position guys can make teams look bad, but that was an inexplicable performance by the Browns defense out of the gate. They've rebounded. The defense has, with back-to-back good work in the victories over Tampa and Carolina. And Hayden Grove was talking about the quarterback class. I mean, it's true. If you've watched college football, as I have this year and as Hayden has and a lot of people, who is automatic in that quarterback class? At the outset of the season, we were talking about the promise. We were talking about the potential for transcendent talents. Dante Moore, Arch Manning, some of those other guys. But you look at him now, and I mean, Julian Sain, is he a lock to be a franchise QB in the NFL? No. Arch Manning, does he wow you? No. Dante Moore, I'm so sorry about what he had to endure yesterday on that cheap shot that flattened him and put him on the ground in the LA Coliseum for 8 minutes. I'm hoping Dante Moore recovers, but is he automatically, when healthy, a transcendent quarterback? I don't know. Maiva of USC. And you keep going on the list. Mesta Maker of Oklahoma State. A lot of good quarterbacks, but I haven't seen any, at least so far this year, who are eye-popping. The best one, I thought, going into this weekend was Trinidad Chambliss of Ole Miss, and Florida just handed it to Ole Miss in the swamp, and Chambliss is undersized to begin with. So this mighty quarterback class that was supposed to be the apple of the eye for those in the race to the bottom, maybe it's not as delectable as we thought it was going to be. And so if the Browns win some games, we're not going to be crying as much as we thought we were, because that quarterback might not be out there that's going to change the fortunes automatically of the franchise. Right now, what I want to focus on is a winning streak. The Browns are 2-1. They're doing it with help from both sides of the ball and from special teams. Todd Monken is doing some things, although, again, I question why he didn't kick the field goal late instead of going for it and giving the Panthers the ball down 3 instead of down 6. But Todd Monken is 2-1 in his first 3 games as an NFL head coach. 216-578-1100. 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
12: will be falling.
13: Like a rock.
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26: I love Cleveland. 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
10: Deshaun Watson, QB1 of the Browns, and the Browns are 2-1 entering their game Thursday night against the Steelers in Cleveland. That atmosphere is going to be, not should be, is going to be electric. Anytime the Steelers and Browns meet in a primetime game, but especially this year with Aaron Rodgers, his final season in Pittsburgh, and the Steelers are 2-1. They just got done beating the Bengals in Pittsburgh, so they're feeling good about themselves. They hate the Browns. The Browns hate the Steelers. And Deshaun Watson and the Browns are playing host to the Steelers in prime time on Thursday night. And when you're in a short week situation like this, the primetime element makes a lot of the injuries and the illnesses and the fatigues and the sorenesses go away. And especially because you know you got a long rest ahead of you, or an extended rest ahead of week five. So it's really going to be fun to watch the Browns against the Steelers, a pair of 2-1 teams out of the AFC North. The Texans have come in. They include should have kicked the field goal with a minute plus to go in the fourth quarter. What was Todd Monken thinking? I wondered that myself. I'm like, no. Get the three to get up six. And then, you know, they have to score a touchdown to beat you. Instead, you know, the Browns got stuffed. And all the Panthers needed was a field goal. And they had time. Minute one to do it. So I didn't understand that thought process. I haven't heard what Todd Monken said. I'm sure he was asked about it afterwards. Probably was like, I believe in my guys. I believe in the offense. But you can't worry about a kick being blocked there. You got to have faith that your field goal unit is good enough that it's going to make the field goal from a manageable range, get up six, and you forced Carolina to score a touchdown to beat you. Another text had come in, and the Texans have been amazing tonight. After watching Jacksonville, no way I thought these guys would be 2-1. Same. Jacksonville was so bad, I'm like, they're not going to get this thing fixed in Tampa. I did wind up taking the Browns plus the 8.5, entertainment purposes only, NFL Picks 2026 presented by Rego Supermarkets. I took the Browns plus the 8.5 last week, but I did not think they would win outright. I thought they'd win inside of 8, but I was among those who believed the Browns were going to be 0-2 heading into their home opener. The text continues, with Monken and the staff, we've actually won games despite penalties and missed assignments from the offensive line. No way that happens with Stefanski. Yeah, I mean, the offensive line, far from perfect these past two games. New pieces, parts. You know, it's not a veteran group that's been together for years and years and years. So it's an unenviable task to have this line gelling sooner than later. So far, it's been choppy with the O-line. There have been individuals at times who have looked good, but there have also been individuals who haven't, and there have been requisite penalties with lines that aren't great. And, you know, when I look at penalties in the NFL, I view two primary buckets. There are more than two, but primarily it's either sloppy and self-inflicted, or it's because you're inferior to the opposition. Holding penalties will come because the other team is better than you are off the line of scrimmage, off the snap. those aren't always correctable errors, because you might have an offensive line that has inferior talent and they're forced to hold in order to prevent their quarterback from getting killed. So you can't just say, well, if we just clean up the penalties, we'll be good. No, sometimes you can't clean up the penalties because you're not good enough. There are sloppy penalties, though, as well. And the Browns have committed their share of them so far this year. But what the Browns have needed at the quarterback position with a line that is not amazing, they've needed, at the very least, elusiveness. And Deshaun Watson has given that to Todd Monken these past 2 weeks. Just four sacks taken, two in each of the two games against Tampa and Carolina. That's his biggest storyline as not turning the ball over, is avoiding the sacks. And that's gone a long way toward the Browns being 2-1. All right, we're wrapped for this segment. We are going to transition to celebrating the Cleveland Guardians in the 7 o'clock hour. We must celebrate what they accomplished this weekend, what they accomplished this regular season, and we will do so on the other side of the upcoming break.
0: 3 years ago, terrorists murdered more than 1,200 innocent Israelis and took 250 hostages. Today, as we remember the souls lost on October 7th, Israel is still under threat from terrorists sworn to her destruction, and anti-Semitic hatred and violence continues to rise.
20: While these atrocities received your attention when they occurred and afterwards, there's an ongoing effort to support the vulnerable Jewish population in Israel.
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13: President Trump is calling the arrests of five men suspected of planning a terror attack on a U.S. airbase in England fantastic news. Speaking to reporters in Chicago today, he said the group had been looking to do big damage and had been under investigation by British and U.S. authorities.
14: And working with the British worked out great.
15: Were they migrants?
14: It may have been Scotland Yard. I don't know. We worked with a lot of them. We had them under view for a long time, and we got them.
13: British police said they made the arrest early today, acting on a tip about three suspicious vehicles heading towards RAF Fairford in western England. That tip reportedly came from an unidentified woman who lives on a farm near the base. Prime Minister Andy Burnham called the incident deeply concerning and said counterterrorism police are working to establish the full facts of the case. Iran's foreign minister says his country is open to diplomacy, but fully prepared for war to resume. Appearing on NBC's Meet the Press, Abbas Araghchi said Iran stands firm in the face of any new aggression. Meanwhile, Mike Waltz is defending President Trump's rejection of Iran's proposal to reopen the Strait of Hormuz. The U.S. ambassador to the United Nations joined CNN's State of the Union.
16: They were asking for everything up front with a promise that they would then talk. And I'll remind everyone, once we got to the MOU from just a few months ago, the Iranians immediately violated it.
13: President Trump rejected Iran's proposal to reopen the strait. Thousands of flights have been disrupted as a powerful nor'easter slams the East Coast. The National Weather Service says the slow-moving storm is expected to dump more heavy rain and create dangerous surf conditions from New Jersey to New England through this evening. A lot of movement in the college football rankings, with one exception, the top team in the nation. Texas is still number one in the college football coaches poll after week four of the season. The Longhorns are followed by Georgia, Notre Dame, Miami, and Indiana. Meanwhile, Florida jumped 14 spots to number eight after defeating Ole Miss at home. I'm Rob Martier. Police in Detroit say three men are dead and four others wounded in a shooting on the city's west side. It happened shortly before 7:30 a.m. today. Officers found three men with fatal gunshot wounds, all over the age of 30. Four others, including two women in their 20s, were taken to the hospital with non-life-threatening injuries. Police described the home where the shooting happened as a known after-hours location.
1: A study says Melanotin 2, a TikTok-famous tanning nasal spray that leads to temporary skin darkening, has been tied to serious side effects. The Cleveland Clinic says the substance is completely lab-made and imitates the body's natural melanocyte-stimulating hormone, which causes pigmentation to the skin. McGill University research shows Melanotin 2 can lead to melanoma and renal failure. Other studies have tied it to acne, decreased appetite, and gastrointestinal issues. Melanotin 2 isn't regulated or approved by the FDA. A director of three Spider-Man movies will reportedly be working on the new Star Wars trilogy. Jim Forbes has more.
2: John Watts directed three of the Tom Holland Spider-Man movies. The Hollywood Reporter says Watts has now been tapped by Lucasfilm to direct the first installment of an upcoming Star Wars trilogy. The report says the film would be episode 10 of the Skywalker saga and has not been greenlit by parent company Disney. Lucasfilm has not commented on the report and is currently working on its next movie, Star Wars Starfighter, with Ryan Gosling, which is expected to hit theaters next May. I'm Jim Forbes.
1: The two giant pandas promised by Chinese President Xi Jinping have arrived in the United States. WSB-TV says the pandas Ping Ping and Fu Shuang arrived this morning at Zoo Atlanta. The pandas were born in 2020 at China's Chengdu research base of giant panda breeding. Xi offered the pandas to the zoo as part of the panda diplomacy between China and the United States that began in 1972, when then-President Richard Nixon visited China. I'm Rob Martier.
3: Now, here's what's happening across the state.
4: As Wednesday's vote on a gas tax suspension gets closer, the governor has made it known he is against the proposal.
15: We shared the possibility of the gas tax being suspended. However, we've learned of an important government figure who thinks this is a bad idea, Ohio Governor Mike DeWine. In his reasoning why, DeWine said the motor fuel tax brings in over $8 million a day, and that goes to constructing and maintaining bridges, highways, and roads, not to mention fixed potholes. DeWine continues to say that funding loss will be devastating. Lawmakers could make a decision as early as Wednesday as they return to Columbus. I'm Lee Mowen.
4: In MLB playoff picture news, the Guardians clinched the AL Central last night and will have a first-round bye into the ALDS beginning next Saturday in Cleveland. I'm Daniel Barnard.
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17: Crystal blue skies continuing throughout the afternoon. Absolutely gorgeous wrap up to the weekend. Temperatures touching the upper 60s, low 70, with a light northeast wind around 5 to 10 miles an hour. For tonight, we cool off only into the mid to low 50s around daybreak for your Monday. Sunny skies continuing throughout the morning. Clouds will be increasing from the east, maybe a stray shower or two throughout the early afternoon for your Monday, with temperatures in the mid to low 60s. From the 3 News Weather Center, I'm meteorologist Anthony Copeland.
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0: If a club that doesn't hit home runs hits five, wow.
1: It's already been said. Division freaking champion. Three in a row for you guys.
2: Our bad.
1: I couldn't be more proud. We get the bye. And we're going to make a freaking run at this thing.

0: Guardians on WTAM 1100. 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
1: You better believe it. You don't think that Cleveland Guardians players would run through a wall for Stephen Vogt? Well, you don't know the players. Voter sounding like an NFL head coach. Oh, my goodness. That just gives you chills. That was Stephen Vogt after last night's incredible Guardians victory, 11-5 over the Kansas City Royals. And soon after that game went final, very, very soon after that game went final, the final out was made on the south side of Chicago. Guardians tuned in from Kansas City on the grounder to the left side, and the Rockies shocked the White Sox, beat them in Chicago, and that combination of Guardians victory and White Sox defeat allowed the Cleveland Guardians to go up two games on the White Sox with one to play and clinch the AL Central. Even I, not gifted in math by any stretch of the imagination, knows that if you're up two with one to play, you're good. Cleveland could not afford to be in a tie situation with the White Sox at the end of the year because the White Sox owned the tiebreaker by virtue of winning the season series. The Guardians won on Friday night in Kansas City. That victory was matched by the White Sox. And then, you know, they had taken a one-game lead that Cleveland had into the weekend. Both teams won Friday, and then the White Sox got hammered by the Rockies yesterday. The Rockies were just dealing. I mean, thank you, Hunter Goodman, with a couple of bombs, and it wound up being 9-6. It was 9-3 going to the ninth. The White Sox put up three, but they wound up losing 9-6, and the Guardians won 11-5. And you heard Tom Hamilton, National Baseball Hall of Famer, on the call. How very Guardians of the Guardians to clinch the division with an 11-run output on the road against a division rival. Five homers. Guardians, a team that is bottom, I think still bottom five in MLB in home runs. Now that the regular season's over, we'll do all the numbers crunching going into tomorrow. But they entered the weekend bottom five in the majors in home runs. But they hit five against Kansas City yesterday. And how interesting that the five came from Brian Rocchio, two, Patrick Bailey, two, and Chase DeLauter, one. DeLauter, you can understand, because DeLauter has some power, and, you know, he started off the season hitting bombs in Seattle. But Brian Rocchio with a multi-homer game, not necessarily. You don't automatically see that coming. Although Roque got his total up to 15, just one fewer than Chase DeLauter. And we know Rocchio is built for September. Not just playoff Rocchio, but late regular season Rocchio. So it shouldn't come as a surprise that Rocchio comes up clutch in big games down the stretch, but still I didn't anticipate two homers from Brian Rocchio. And then you got Patrick Bailey. Pat the Bat in the eight hole. 2-for-5 with two homers, three RBI. So Bailey and Rocchio last night in the clincher, 5-for-9, four homers,

0: RBI, 5 runs scored. Numbers 8 and 9 batters in manager Stephen Vogt's lineup. In a game that ended up being half the equation for clinching the division. Brian Rocchio and Patrick Bailey, combo platter, 4 homers. Patrick Bailey, I was going to say, wasn't even on the organization's radar entering the year, but that's not true because they'd been eyeballing him in San Francisco. But most fans, including me, didn't anticipate Patrick Bailey would end up a Cleveland Guardian this year, if at all. But the Guardians struck early, well before the trade deadline created a compressed time frame. The Guardians went and acquired Patrick Bailey from the Giants for Tugboat Wilkinson and a compensatory draft pick. And Bailey joined Austin Hedges as the catching duo in Cleveland. Bo Naylor, no more. The Bo Naylor era was over. He was shipped to the Brewers. So the Guardians were going to ride with two guys not known for their offense, and Patrick Bailey had been abysmal offensively. One of the reasons why he became available is he wasn't hitting for the Giants. Patrick Bailey turned out to be a decent offensive player for the Cleveland Guardians. 82 games that Bailey played for the Guardians, 683 OPS. Not great, but not bad. Especially for the catching position when Bailey's primary role is to handle a staff. Same with Hedges. But Patrick Bailey in 82 games for the Guardians, 9 homers, 32 ribbies, 21 walks, 8 doubles, 1 triple, 26 runs scored. Considering what he'd been doing in San Francisco, I'll take what he gave Cleveland. In San Francisco this year, 30 games, season slash 146, 213, 183. He had a 396 OPS with the Giants in the early going in 2026. Previous year, 135 games with the Giants, OPS 602. Year before that, 637. So Patrick Bailey, with his most productive stretch of his career, with Cleveland in the 82 games. And he was a good handler of the staff, he and Austin Hedges. So just another example of why the Guardians are where they are. Because they think ahead. They went and got Patrick Bailey, and Bailey turned out to be an upgrade over Bo Naylor at catcher. And the Guardians could feel comfortable that they had two guys who could handle their staff. That was top priority. And I'm not saying Bo couldn't handle the staff, but Bailey and Hedges are known for that, and they're better at it than Bo. So you look at what the Guardians did with Bailey, and then, you know, and as we got closer to the trade deadline, the moves they made the week of the trade deadline, Craig Yoho, the reliever from the Brewers, I'm not a fan of him. I don't understand that move. But Foster Griffin, the left-handed starter for the Nationals. And then on the hitting side, Joe Adell from the Angels and Nate Lowe from the Reds. Yes, the Guardians sent out Juan Brito, and Brito did some things for the Reds in September, so that was kind of sort of painful, but I appreciated what the Guardians did because you got to throw the Bailey trade into the mix. They went out and got Bailey, Yoho, Griffin, Lowe, and Adell. They were aggressive in revamping, retooling their team. They weren't going to simply rely on internals for help. Other years, that's happened. Other teams have done that as well. You know what? We believe in our guys. We believe in the guys in the clubhouse. We believe in our farm system. We're going to go to the minor leagues, or we're going to dig down deep and deliver from inside our clubhouse. No, the Guardians are like, we got to get better externally as well. And I appreciate that. And each one of those guys, although I'm still trying to find Yoho's contributions, but each one of them in his own way helped the cause. And the Guardians won another AL Central crown. 216-578-1100. Text the show 21095. 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
13: Now the 3-2. Swung on, this is hit. Deep right field. Caglione, track, wall, gone! A two-homer game for Patrick Bailey. He dumps one in the Royals' bullpen and right. And it's 8-5 Cleveland. What a night for Patrick Bailey. What a trade for the Cleveland Guardians.

0: Back to Dollar Bank Extra Innings on WTAM 1100, home of the Guardians. 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
1: Ain't no stopping the Guardians now. Oh my goodness. What a performance, not just this weekend, but for the season. Cleveland Guardians, yesterday, last night, with the clinching night, they beat the Royals at Kauffman Stadium, and the White Sox lost to the Rockies in Chicago. Today, meaningless games for both teams. White Sox won at home. Guardians lost at Kauffman. Again, who cares? Bottom line is, when it's all said and done, the regular season says Cleveland Guardians 85-77, one game ahead of the Chicago White Sox at 84-78. Third place in the AL Central, 77-85, Minnesota. Fourth place, 76-86, Detroit. And last place, 69-93, Kansas City. That's not how the national media forecast it. Oh, no, no, no, no, no. I got a long memory where that's concerned. National media loved the Kansas City Royals, telling us about how they got a young core and they're ready to take the next step and look out for the Royals, Bobby Witt Jr., Vinny Pasquantino, Jack Caglione, the old man Sal Perez, bunch of other guys, veteran pitchers. Oh, well, you know what? They finished in last place. Tigers, they were supposed to be division champs in 2026 with minimal difficulty. And if anybody was going to provide difficulty, it was going to be Kansas City. Tigers were the choice to win the AL Central and dethrone the Guardians. They finished 10 games under, 76-86. Because remember, the Tigers, in the offseason, they made the biggest splash in the AL Central by signing Framber Valdez to a 9-digit contract. And Framber was going to slot in nicely behind Tarek Skubal, Tarek's last ride as a Tiger. And the Tigers were full speed ahead. Win the division, now that's a given. We're looking at the World Series. Well, Detroit wound up trading Skubal because their season had gone off the rails, and they wound up 76-86. Minnesota, I don't know many people who thought Minnesota was going to be there in the end, so for them to finish third is actually an accomplishment. I had them pegged for last place. The White Sox, you could see them building, even with the three consecutive 100-loss seasons in 23, 24, and 25. But nobody really saw this big of a leap or forecast this big of a leap to go from 100 losses to 84 wins and 78 losses. Typically, you got to have a step in between there where you're still a losing team, but you're making progress in the standings. The White Sox skipped that step and they got into the playoffs, and they deserve kudos for that. To go from 101 losses to 78 losses is a daggone impressive. However, the White Sox had this division. They were in control of this division. They were up 6 middle of August when the Guardians were 60-65. They were up 6 on Cleveland. Cleveland had traffic in between them and Chicago. Guardians wound up running them down and then holding them off. So the White Sox, depending on how this postseason plays out, they go to Houston for a wild card series. They're going to potentially regret not having won the division. Maybe they go down to Houston and spank the Astros and feel great about themselves in advancing to the division round. Who knows? But for now, you would think that the better position to be in is the one that Cleveland's in as division champ for the third consecutive season and fourth in 5 years. 216-578-1100, 216-578-1100. Text the show 21095. 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
8: President Trump is calling the arrests of five men suspected of planning a terror attack on a U.S. airbase in England fantastic news. Speaking to reporters in Chicago today, he said the group had been looking to do big damage and had been under investigation by British and U.S. authorities. British police said they made the arrest early today, acting on a tip about three suspicious vehicles heading towards RAF Fairford in western England. That tip reportedly came from an unidentified woman who lives on a farm near the base. Thousands of flights have been disrupted as a powerful nor'easter slams the East Coast. The National Weather Service says the slow-moving storm is expected to dump more heavy rain and create dangerous surf conditions from New Jersey to New England through this evening. A lot of movement in the college football rankings with one exception, the top team in the nation. Texas is still number one in the college football coaches poll after week four of the season. The Longhorns are followed by Georgia, Notre Dame, Miami, and Indiana. I'm Rob Martier.
0: Soon, things will be falling.
9: Like a rock.
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5: The pitch, and it's swung on, pounded, deep right center. This ball has a chance. It'll one-hop the wall. Into second, Bazzani, he's making the turn. He's on his way to third. Head first, slide, a triple. Travis Bazzani with his third triple. Short hop the wall right in front of it in deep right center. And Travis Bazzani with a double and a triple tonight off Michael Wacha.
6: Back to Dollar Bank Extra Innings on WTAM 1100, home of the Guardians. 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
7: Tom Hamilton on the call from last night. Guardians got after Michael Wacha, and they wound up beating the Royals. And that happened just before the White Sox lost to the Rockies. The combination gave the Guardians the AL Central title, put them up two over the White Sox with one to go. Guardians secure their third consecutive division title, fourth in 5 years, 3 in 3 years under manager Stephen Vogt. Texts that have come in include a texter trying to dunk on me. Remember at the beginning of the summer, you talked about lack of rain. You opined about the dry conditions, and of course you were wrong. So don't talk about the Tribe like you had a clue. You didn't. All right, first of all, it's the Guardians, not the Tribe. Secondly, what does my forecast of rain have to do with my knowledge of the Guardians? That would be absolutely nothing. But you think you've dunked on me with that text about the rain? We are running a deficit by many inches for the year in Northeast Ohio rain-wise. Check the numbers, dude or dudette, whoever it is. I opined about the dry conditions. It has been dry on balance in 2026. We had a drier than average summer. We are running a rain deficit for the year 2026. That is a fact in Northeast Ohio. So you even got that wrong, Texter. But again, it has nothing to do with what I know or don't know about the Guardians. Now, you tell me I'm not allowed to talk about the Tribe like I had a clue, meaning the Guardians, of course. I'm allowed to talk about whatever the heck I want to talk about, whenever the heck I want to talk about it, as long as I'm allowed on these airwaves. And here are some facts, sir or ma'am. And you can look it up if you'd like to. Many, many, many times in the offseason, this past offseason, when the Guardians were inactive, they weren't doing anything. Hedges was the big news. Austin Hedges coming back. I said it over and over again. I'm not necessarily comfortable with the lack of moves. But I'm willing to let Stephen Vogt finish second in a division before I bury him and his team. I said that more times than I can count. I want to see Stephen Vogt's teams are a team that Stephen Vogt manages finished second before I dump them or before I dunk on them or say that he's terrible. Well, guess what? Stephen Vogt, three seasons in as a major league manager, has three division titles. He did it again this year. So I'm still waiting for a second place finish from Stephen Vogt's Guardians. Did I necessarily see this coming? 85 and 77, first place again? No. But I wasn't willing to discount the Cleveland Guardians like a lot of people were just because they didn't make moves in the offseason. I didn't think that was automatically going to disqualify them from potentially making the playoffs, even if it was as a wild card, even if they had to take a back seat to a team like Detroit. I never believed in the Royals like the national media did, but I did believe the Tigers were legit, and I said so. I thought the Tigers should be listed as the favorite to win the division. But I didn't discount the Guardians as garbage just because they weren't making moves, just because they weren't signing Harrison Bader or Rob Refsnyder. One of the young guys that I was advocating for in the offseason to get more time was Angel Martinez. I said it's too early to give up on Angel. It's too early to say, well, you know what, he's nothing but a fourth outfielder or nothing but a Swiss Army knife. He didn't dazzle last year. His career numbers aren't great, but he had whet the appetite enough. I'm like, let's see Angel Martinez some more before we decide he's not an everyday player or a guy who can contribute. Well, look what Angel did, especially down the stretch. So I'm so happy for the Guardians, and I think Stephen Vogt once again did an incredible job on balance, and the Guardians are going to the playoffs as the number two seed in the American League. Bill in Canton. Bill, you are on the show. What do you got, Bill?
4: Hi, Dennis. A couple thoughts on the pitching staff here as we head into the postseason. For games one and two, if I'm Vogt, I mean, I know we talked about this. You've talked about this before. I think you got to look and see if there's a day game or night game as to which game I'm going to pitch Williams in.
7: For sure.
4: His splits are so different. So I'm looking at that schedule. For game three, I think I'm going with Bibee, but I've got a quick hook. There cannot be any three-run first innings like there was yesterday. And then finally, for the bullpen, who would you trust more in a high-leverage situation coming out of the pen? Yoho, Matt Festa, or Austin Hedges?
7: Oh, you're funny there, Bill. I don't trust Yoho. I don't trust Festa. And obviously, I don't trust Austin Hedges. I don't know. I don't know what they're going to do. Decisions. Got to cut down to 26 for the division series. But they got time to do it, though. And, you know, they can work out and fine-tune, get guys much-needed rest. Stephen Vogt was talking about how this team needs rest. This team was pushing it. A lot of guys banged up. They need the break. And they earned it. You know, they earned that break by getting the division title and the number two seed as opposed to division title three seed have to play the wild card round. The top two seeds in each league get a bye. So Cleveland, by virtue of finishing with a better overall record than the AL West club and finishing only under the Tampa Bay Rays as far as division champion records in the American League, that means they get a bye. And Stephen Vogt said, we very much appreciate the bye. Yes, if it goes south for Cleveland in the division series, there'll be questions about rust. But Stephen Vogt was pretty much like, we'll take our chances with the rest and we'll worry about the rust if and when the time comes. But we need to get guys healthier. And so he was overjoyed to get the 2 seed in the bye as opposed to, oh, we got to keep playing, got to keep playing, got to keep the mojo going. 216-578-1100, 216-578-1100. When we return on the other side of the upcoming break, we'll hear from some of the particulars from last night's division clincher.
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5: Now the 3-2. Swung on. This is hit. Deep right field. Caglione. Track. Wall. Gone! A two-homer game for Patrick Bailey. He dumps one in the Royals. Bullpen and right. And it's 8-5 Cleveland. What a night for Patrick Bailey. What a trade for the Cleveland Guardians.
14: It's already been said. Division freaking champions. 3 in a row for you guys.
15: Our bad.
14: I couldn't be more proud. We get the bye. Yeah. And we're going to make a freaking run at this thing. Because we're not freaking.
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7: Voter had Alan Colon and I revved up. Oh, yeah. Stephen Vogt from last night. The Guardians clinched the AL Central for the third consecutive year, 4th and 5. 3 seasons, 3 division titles for Stephen Vogt. By the way, playoffs are set for the upcoming week, at least. White Sox Astros, Red Sox Yankees, Phillies Braves, and Cubs Padres in the wild card series. Cleveland and Tampa, the byes in the American League, Brewers, Dodgers, the buys in the National League. So it figures to be an incredible postseason yet again, and leave it to Major League Baseball to screw it up with a protracted work stoppage beginning December 1st when the collective bargaining agreement runs out. Please, please, please tell me that cooler heads and rational minds will prevail, both from the owner's side and the player's side, and we won't have a knockdown, drag-out situation that cuts into the 2027 season, let alone eliminates it. Because baseball's got a ton of momentum, building off of some really good postseasons of the past few years. Regular seasons have been awesome, and we anticipate another great postseason. So you got to keep it rolling, MLB. Figure out the issues that you have amongst you, you know, you and the players' union, but give our fans, give the fans a break. Give the fans of your product a break. And we shouldn't be subjected to another work stoppage that costs any games of the 2027 season. And the techs have come in and said, congrats, D-Man, on your operation. One of them, Dennis, I was on the fence until the operation win the division. Great job. Those texters have my back, as opposed to the texter who wants to rip me for my failed weather forecast, even though I've been proven right about the weather more than wrong. Here's what happened. Last year, Guardians were drowning. They were getting destroyed. They were going nowhere but home. And we instituted Operation Save the Season on social media, OSTS. And we mapped a course for the Guardians to come back enough to potentially make the playoffs. Turns out, Operation Save the Season was a smashing success because not only did the Guardians make the playoffs, they won the AL Central. They clipped the Tigers in the final weekend. Tigers would say, we got our revenge by beating you guys in the wild card round, and that would be correct. But for the regular season, at least, Operation Save the Season, OSTS, worked splendidly. All right, so this year, Guardians, up, down, up, down, up, down, eventually get to 60 and 65. Six games out of first, and traffic in between them and the Tigers. Or, excuse me, them and the White Sox. And so a bunch of my buddies and some of the texters said, hey, you got to do a redo, revise of Operation Save the Season. Well, we couldn't call it OSTS2, so we named it Operation Win the Division, OWTD. We created Operation Win the Division when the Guardians were 60 and 65, and we played out the remainder of the schedule with the Guardians and the White Sox. And we played, you know, predicted every series. The final record for the Guardians was 83 and 79 in our prediction model. We went from 60 and 65 to 83 and 79. We played out the White Sox schedule to also have them finish at 83 and 79, but Cleveland was going to win the division because they owned the tiebreaker because they swept this three-game series in Cleveland in September. Alas, that didn't happen. The White Sox won the first game, then Cleveland won the next two, but by virtue of winning that first game, they won the season series. So Cleveland could not get in courtesy of the season series tiebreaker. But Operation Win the Division turned out to be a huge success because once again, the Guardians won the division. They finish 85 and 77. The White Sox finish 84 and 78. And our prediction models had 83 and 79. So pretty doggone close. And yes, I'm proud of that back-to-back years that our operation came through. Most importantly, though, the Guardians are playing, are going to be playing in October, because remember, they could have been bounced before October started if they were in the wild card series and got swept. The Guardians will be playing October baseball, and they will be playing postseason games at home. That's fantastic. No offense to the party animals and the Indianapolis Clowns, but I didn't want them to be the last home games, if you will, at Progressive Field this season. They put on a show recently, back-to-back dates, but I wanted the final games played at Progressive Field in 2026 to be involving the Guardians, and that's what's going to be the case. Who knows how far they get, but at the very least, they're going to play home games in a division round. Incredible job by the Cleveland Guardians. Alan Colon, how much time do we have left? Did I run out of time? Yeah. Well, here's the thing. You heard it last night from the mainstays, and we'll probably play their sound tomorrow as we do an extended celebration of the weekend. I guarantee, though, by Tuesday, we will have turned the page to the playoffs. Monday, one more night of celebrating this regular season. We'll talk about the stats and Parker Messick, Chase the Lauder, and all those guys. But the Guardians, AL Central champs again, and they are the 2 seed in the American League. They get a bye. And it's just awesome. And, oh, by the way, the Browns won. Browns, 2 wins in a row, 2-1. They await the Steelers Thursday in Cleveland. Thank you very much for listening, texting, personal texting. Thanks most of all to the great Alan Colon for producing and directing. We'll talk to everybody soon.
14: It's already been said. Division freaking champions. 3 in a row for you guys.
12: Our bad.
14: I could be more proud. We get the bye.
15: Yeah.
14: And we're going to make a freaking run at this thing. Because we're not freaking.
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1: 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Guaranteed human.
17: The president says no. I'm Kathleen Maloney, Fox News. President Trump reveals he rejected the Iranian ceasefire proposal. Fox's Alexandria Hoff at the White House.
18: The Iranian side argues that the requests in the latest proposal were included in the previous memorandum of understanding, just broken down in stages over 7 days. The MOU had fallen apart back in July due to vague language on Iran's nuclear future and disagreements over shipping lanes. The country's foreign minister, though, he was asked about trust between the two nations. Here's what he had say.
19: Well, we trust ourselves. We are ready for diplomacy.
12: We are ready for war at the same time.
18: Well, Axios is reporting that negotiations are set for once again to take place this week.
17: The president is standing by his assertion that Iran must not have a nuclear weapon. He also promised lower gas prices after the midterm elections. UK police arrested five men near an airbase used by the U.S., suspected of preparing a terrorist act. Police say three suspicious trucks appeared to be heading toward the Royal Air Force Fairford base early Sunday. Authorities are investigating an Iran link as a possibility. Two Ole Miss students found dead. Police found kratom at both scenes.
19: Officials say the toxicology reports for 18-year-old Aiden Hamilton and 20-year-old Robert Strang could be ready as early as the start of this upcoming school week. But investigators are still not confirming whether the drug was a factor in either of these deaths. Kratom is not FDA approved and illegal in many states, but it has been banned in Oxford for years. On Friday, Oxford police revealed two people were arrested during an investigation into a nearby tobacco store where members of the county's narcotics unit reportedly found more than 500 units of kratom.
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20: Five questions in less than 5 minutes every day. Listen and follow at thequiz.fox.